Like misty haze, which all foray, let me tell you, in the ephemeral foray, there's always a fairy control where the misty, risey huff there, and so she was complaining.

and welcome to Dirty Laundry. I'm Karen. Thanks again for coming to listen for another hour of Dirty Laundry's music. I'm happy to find some new ones for you, some that I've played for you before, and everything in between. Dirty Laundry comes from the studios of KXCR, Florence, Oregon, on the coast, where the trees and the rivers and the lakes and the dunes all come together and live harmoniously. Thank you to Pacifica Radio Network. Thank you to all the affiliate stations that support Dirty Laundry. And thank you to the wonderful younger brother for Dirty Laundry's music. Okay, I'm going to get started. Our first song is from Fakir, that's spelled F-A-K-E-A-R, and the song is called Morning in Japan.

And you heard Morning in Japan from Fakir, Infra Rouge from the Mighty Bop, from Night Bus, Somewhere Nowhere, Candy Tongue, the Jenny Wilson version from Trent Muller, from All India Radio, the song called Saucer, The Machine from Theus Thaws, from Tricky and Rosa Rocca Serra. Forget from Cool Heat. And the last was a Night Bus song called Blue in Gray. And you've been listening to Dirty Laundry with Karen, coming from KXCR Florence, Oregon. The script that I'm going to start you with for the second half, his name is El Bujo. And I was reading about him, and I thought I would share this information. He was born in North England, but then he found his home in Latin America. And he blends rhythms, mythologies, and melodies of Latin American music with sounds of waterfalls, birdsong, crackling leaves, and all kinds of other natural elements. So when you listen to this next song, see if you can hear any of that. He also co-runs Global Artists Collective called Shika Shika and has coordinated with a nonprofit album called A Guide to the Bird Song of South America. And he's a member of DJs for Climate Action. This is El Bujo. He's very cool. I would check him out. I'm going to play you two songs in a row. The first will be Dim Sum, and the second will be Esperando la Tormenta. Here we go.

And you heard from El Buho with Dim Sum. And the second of his songs was Esperando la Tormenta. From Audio Tree, which was a live version, and City of the Sun, the song London. And from the group Roik Sop with the song What Else Is There? And looks like we've come to the end of this week's Dirty Laundry. I want to thank you for joining me. Thank you to KXCR, Florence, Oregon. Thank you to Pacifica Radio Network and all the affiliate stations. And thank you to Younger Brother for Dirty Laundry's music. I have one more for you from the group Japanese Television alongside Uncle, UNKLE, with the song Falling Spikes. Thank you for joining me. Thank you for listening. I appreciate all of you, no matter where you are. You guys are the best.

0: Hey everyone, this is Nick from the Garden Theater. 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12th at 5 p.m. And we have our garden classic movie, A Thousand Clowns, Tuesday, July 7th at 6 p.m. Finally, we have our Live at the Garden with Mason Villa, Friday, July 10th at 7:30 p.m. Opening for 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

Bensie Shores District Library Board meets the second Wednesday of each month at 9 a.m. at the library. 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

0: Join Woo Woo for Backyard Blues and Barbecue with Steve Arby on Sunday, July 12th from 4 to 7 p.m. Steve Arby began his career playing the Chicago blues circuit during the 70s. And during that period, he shared the stage with many of the legendary blues masters from the Windy City. Steve is a fixture at major blues festivals and nightclubs throughout the South, Europe, and the Caribbean, and is considered by many to be one of the top cigar box players in the world today.
1: Lord, I wish I was a low-down catfish.
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Helping Gen Z seniors navigate the aging process, Gen Z Senior Resources is a full resource organization that connects seniors to the programs and services that address their specific needs. 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

0: Join Woo Woo for Backyard Blues and Barbecue with Steve Arby on Sunday, July 12th from 4 to 7 p.m. Steve Arby began his career playing the Chicago blues circuit during the 70s. And during that period, he shared the stage with many of the legendary blues masters from the Windy City. Steve is a fixture at major blues festivals and nightclubs throughout the South, Europe, and the Caribbean, and is considered by many to be one of the top cigar box players in the world today.
1: Lord, I wish I was a low-down catfish.
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Tune in for the What's Up With You morning show every weekday from 9 to 11 a.m., where different hosts will be talking to your neighbors here in Benzie County and letting you know what's going on around town.

just for a sight of you. Oh, dream both day and night of you. But what good does it do? In 1929, I sold short.

bush is crying while they're messing up the youth. The rich get richer while the poor stay poor. We ain't gonna take it no more. It's later.

0: experience one of the most exciting voices in American roots music today. Mason Villa brings his soulful blend of bluegrass, folk, and Americana to the Garden Theater in Frankfurt on Friday, July 10th at 7:30 p.m. More information and tickets available at gardentheater.org.
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0: Join Woo Woo for Backyard Blues and Barbecue with Steve Arby on Sunday, July 12th from 4 to 7 p.m. Steve Arby began his career playing the Chicago blues circuit during the 70s. And during that period, he shared the stage with many of the legendary blues masters from the Windy City. Steve is a fixture at major blues festivals and nightclubs throughout the South, Europe, and the Caribbean, and is considered by many to be one of the top cigar box players in the world today.
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Romeo, my Juliet have been many, but now my Roman days have gone. Too many irons in the fire is worse than not having any.

Did you know that the Frankfurt Fire Department, through the MI Prevention Program, installs free smoke and carbon monoxide detectors? If you are interested in a free smoke or carbon monoxide detector, please contact the Frankfurt Fire Department at 231-352-9005.

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One glance convinced me I knew

0: they're all fortunate that, these three guys who were the original band in 1970, whatever, are here tonight. Please welcome still living and at the top of their game. It's Danny Kortzmar, Cooch, Lee Sklar, Mr. Natural, the man behind the Shroud of Turin hoax, and Mr. Clean, Rusty Kunkel. Singing this song that was written by Cooch. Manny wrote this tune, and this is a song about Machine Gun Kelly.
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Hey everyone, this is Nick from the Garden Theater. This week we have the film Disclosure Day, Tuesday, July 7th at 3 p.m., Wednesday, July 8th at 5 p.m. open captions, Thursday, July 9th at 7:30 p.m., Saturday, July 11th at 7:30 p.m., and Sunday, July 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Seneff. 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Thanks.

You know, I've always felt that dancing for records wasn't too effective as far as my stuff is concerned, because I get off the floor a great deal and there may be a lot of empty spots for me. But I'd like to take a stab at it. I'll tell you what, I'll step in and ad-lib with the boys. If you hear some strange noises out there, remember that's me. All right, let's go.

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We used to play that one back in the early 70s, and when I, you know, first learned that we were going to be doing this, I started to listen to it and try to see if I could remember it, and my brain didn't, my fingers did, and my heart definitely did.

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1: 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This is my God.
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3: We'll speak to BBC senior correspondent Divya Arya in New Delhi. And finally, July 4th was the 60th anniversary of one of the most crucial pieces of transparency legislation in history. We'll speak to Ian Head of the Center for Constitutional Rights. His recent piece for The New Republic headlined, "My Front Row Seat, the Slow Death of the Freedom of Information Act." All that and more coming up. Welcome to Democracy Now!, democracynow.org, The War and Peace Report. I'm Amy Goodman. The United States is denied. It's behind a series of explosions that rocked parts of southern Iran overnight. Late Thursday, blasts were reported around the Bushehr nuclear power plant and in cities including Sadiq, Konark and Bandar Abbas. The explosions came during what was otherwise a lull in fighting between the U.S. and Iran following 2 days of tit-for-tat drone and missile attacks. They followed warnings by Israeli leaders that Israel's war against Iran is not over, though no one has claimed responsibility for the blasts. On Thursday, Iran's foreign ministry said top diplomat Abbas Araghchi had made phone calls to Omani and Turkish officials aimed at restarting diplomacy to end the conflict. Meanwhile, Israel's continuing attacks across southern Lebanon with air raids, gunfire and home demolitions reported despite a U.S. brokered ceasefire deal and despite the U.S. memorandum of understanding to end the war in Iran, which requires Israel's withdrawal from Lebanon. In Texas, more details have emerged in the fatal shooting of Lorenzo Salgado Araujo, the 52-year-old Mexican father killed Tuesday by ICE in Houston during his early morning commute to work in construction. Home surveillance video shared by Araujo's oldest son, Ronaldo Salgado, captured the final moments of his father leaving their family home and getting into his white van. A separate, newly released surveillance video appears to show Araujo's white van being followed by two unmarked black SUVs. At one point during the pursuit, a black SUV is seen driving on the wrong side of the road in a construction zone before cutting Araujo's van off. ICE agents then approached the passenger side of the vehicle. The footage, however, does not show Araujo's van ramming into any ICE vehicles or attempting to run over an agent, as the Department of Homeland Security alleged after Araujo was killed. Statements by three immigrants who were aboard Araujo's van and witnessed the shooting have also refuted the claims. The three men, one of whom is Araujo's younger brother, were rounded up after the shooting, are now in ICE detention facing deportations. In accounts obtained by The Washington Post, their lawyer reports the men said ICE agents fired at them almost immediately without warning from the side of Araujo's vehicle, and that Araujo never could have attempted to run over an agent because there were never any ICE officers in front of his van. Meanwhile, a DHS spokesperson has admitted federal immigration agents targeted Araujo by mistake and were, in fact, searching for a different person. Several Democratic Congress members are demanding the release of all video footage and to preserve evidence in the case, but DHS has said the ICE agents involved in the fatal shooting were not wearing body cameras. This comes as the Harris County Medical Examiner has reportedly ruled Araujo's manner of death a homicide. Harris County prosecutors say they plan to investigate, but cautioned the federal government ultimately controls access to the evidence. As the family of Araujo mourns, they say they've been unable to claim his body because immigration agents reportedly removed all of Araujo's personal identifications after he was shot in the abdomen and transferred to the hospital, which led to his being classified as John Doe. In the days after Lorenzo Salgado Araujo's death, hundreds of people have gathered for vigils at the site of his killing, placing candles, balloons, flowers to honor his life and continue demanding justice. Mexico's government says it'll file criminal complaints in the United States to protect the human rights of Mexican citizens caught up in the Trump administration's mass deportation sweeps. Mexican President Claudia Sheinbaum announced the plans during her daily news conference Thursday.
4: Que no podemos ser omisos.
5: What we cannot ignore is the plight of the Mexicans who have died in ICE operations or who are being held in these detention centers operated by private companies contracted by ICE. That is why we are taking further action.
3: Mexico's Foreign Minister Roberto Velasco said 17 Mexican nationals have died while in the custody of ICE or at the hands of its agents. He's seeking criminal probes into the deaths and will also send cease and desist letters to the private prison companies that manage ICE jails.
6: La idea es pasar de la vía diplomática.
7: The idea is to move from diplomacy to the prosecutor's offices to demand investigations, not only from the State Department or the Department of Homeland Security, but directly through the criminal justice system.
3: In South Africa, human rights advocates are on alert after vigilantes in Johannesburg intensified attacks on immigrants, going door-to-door and snatching people from their homes to hand over to authorities. Thursday's attacks followed similar violence in Soweto, Durban, and other parts of South Africa. Anti-immigrant vigilantes had set an informal deadline of June 30th for all undocumented immigrants to leave South Africa, threatening to continue their harassment and intimidation campaign until their demands are met. Doctors Without Borders warns tens of thousands have been displaced by the violence, including asylum seekers, refugees, and documented immigrants. In Venezuela, the official death toll from last month's devastating twin earthquakes has topped 3,800 and expected still to soar as tens of thousands of people remain unaccounted for. Public health officials warn survivors of the earthquakes now face outbreaks of disease, along with difficulty accessing clean water, sanitation, and medical care. Some 16,000 people were left without shelter after the earthquakes flattened their homes. They've since been forced to live in overcrowded tent encampments. This is Pan American Health Organization Director Jarbas Barbosa.
8: In the coming weeks, the greatest health risks may stem not only from injuries caused by the earthquakes, but also from disruptions to health services, overcrowded conditions, deficiencies in water and sanitation, and reduced access to vaccination and routine care.
3: Russia's military says it shot down hundreds of Ukrainian drones overnight as Kyiv continues to target Russian energy sites. The latest attacks targeted ships and a port on the Sea of Azov and sparked a fire at a major oil refinery in southern Russia. This follows a Russian drone strike on a gas station in Zaporizhia that killed one person, injured three others, one of dozens of attacks across civilian areas of Ukraine on Thursday. At the United Nations, the Security Council heard testimony Thursday that Russian attacks in June killed at least 265 Ukrainian civilians while leaving more than 1,800 injured. That's the highest combined casualty count since the first months of Russia's full-scale invasion 4 years ago. Meanwhile, Russian authorities report Ukrainian attacks have killed 250 Russian civilians in the first 6 months of this year. This is UN Political Affairs Chief Rosemary DiCarlo.
9: Any attacks against civilians and civilian infrastructure, wherever they occur, are a clear violation of international humanitarian law and must stop immediately.
3: The Palestinian Authority has announced plans to hold its first legislative elections in more than 20 years. Palestinian Authority President Mahmoud Abbas said Thursday votes will be held in Gaza, the occupied West Bank, and East Jerusalem on November 28th. Abbas is now 90 years old. He won a four-year mandate in a 2005 presidential election and remained in power following a violent split between Hamas and Fatah the following year. Meanwhile, Israel is continuing its relentless attacks on the Gaza Strip, where airstrikes on Thursday killed at least six people. The attacks came as Haaretz reports Israel continues to hold the bodies of more than 100 Palestinians who've died in Israeli custody. That's despite the fact that no Israelis are currently being held hostage by Palestinian armed groups. Israel previously withheld the bodies of Palestinians as bargaining chips. In Washington, D.C., a bipartisan bill aimed at lowering the cost of housing is set to become law today, barring a last-minute veto by President Trump. Last month, Congress voted overwhelmingly to approve the 21st Century Road to Housing Act, which would cap the number of single-family homes major investors can purchase while loosening federal regulations to allow for new home construction. Trump has refused to sign the legislation so far unless lawmakers first approve the Save America Act to rewrite the U.S. election laws while imposing new voter ID requirements. If Trump takes no action, the housing bill will become law even without his signature. On Thursday, the National Association of Realtors reported the median home sales price of existing U.S. homes soared to over $440,000, a record high. President Trump's forced out the last remaining members of the Election Assistance Commission, a bipartisan independent agency tasked with certifying voting systems and helping local election officials. On Thursday, the White House fired Democratic commissioners Thomas Hicks and Benjamin Holland. A third commissioner, Republican Christy McCormick, resigned. The committee's remaining member, Republican Donald Palmer, stepped down in April to join the Heritage Foundation. Trump's dismantling of the Election Assistance Commission comes less than 4 months before midterm elections. It follows last month's Supreme Court ruling granting the president more power to fire members of independent agencies. The Trump administration threatened election administrators across the United States with criminal prosecution if they knowingly leave non-citizens on their voter rolls or allow them to receive or cast ballots. In a letter sent to all 50 states in the District of Columbia, the Justice Department warned state and local election officials could face fines and imprisonment. The letter concludes, quote, "We encourage you to contact us to discuss what steps your state should take to maintain clean voter lists as required by law," unquote. The letter was sent on Tuesday by Harmeet Dhillon, head of the Justice Department's Civil Rights Division. That same day, she announced plans to send election monitors to 15 jurisdictions in six states during upcoming primary elections.
10: So this is an important goal that increases voter confidence. And it's also important to make sure that our voting is accurate so that every citizen who votes has their vote counted equally without being canceled out by somebody who shouldn't be voting.
3: Meanwhile, FEMA's announced it'll withhold Homeland Security funding from states and cities until they provide proof of compliance with the Trump administration's election requirements. In response, Washington Congressmember Pramila Jayapal wrote, "The Trump administration's using fear and funding to control who gets to vote and who counts it. Elections belong to the people, not whoever is afraid of losing one," unquote. In China, at least 28 people are dead after a fire tore through a shoe factory in the southeastern city of Xinjiang. Authorities say the factory's stairwells were packed with materials, hampering firefighters' rescue efforts. More than 200 workers were evacuated. It's the latest of several deadly industrial disasters in China this year and follows last November's fire at a residential complex in Hong Kong that left more than 160 people dead. And in southern China, the death toll from severe flooding triggered by Typhoon Maysak has climbed to 39 following days of torrential rain. This comes as authorities in Taiwan and southwestern Japan have issued warnings as the second major storm, Typhoon Bavi, approaches. At roughly the size of France, it's the largest typhoon to approach Taiwan in decades. And those are some of the headlines. This is Democracy Now!, democracynow.org, the War and Peace Report. I'm Amy Goodman in New York, joined by Democracy Now!'s Juan Gonzalez in Chicago. Hi, Juan.
11: Hi, Amy, and welcome to all of our listeners and viewers across the country and around the world.
3: While much of the media conversation about the future of the Democratic Party in recent days has centered around Graham Plattner, we turn now to what is fueling the progressive insurgency in primaries across the country, not necessarily the candidates themselves, but the platforms and issues they're championing without apology. These include opposition to military support for Israel, support for universal health care, and more. The Political Action Committee Justice Democrats has endorsed 15 candidates this cycle in congressional races. Six of them have won their races so far. Dozens of candidates backed by the Democratic Socialists of America, or DSA, have won or advanced in their races. Progressive winds have sent shockwaves through the Democratic establishment. Over the past decade, the DSA has grown from about 5,000 members to over 120,000 members and 200 chapters across the United States. And whereas 2 years ago, the American-Israel Public Affairs Committee, or APEC, spent millions of dollars to defeat two outspoken critics of Israel, Missouri's Congressmember Cori Bush and Congressmember Jabal Momin of New York, the Justice Democrats have quickly emerged as a powerful force backing progressive candidates across races nationwide ahead of the midterms. Their victories this cycle come in spite of $35 million in outside spending being spent against all of their candidates. DSA and Justice Democrats-backed candidates have prevailed in key local and congressional races in Oregon and California, Colorado, Texas, Georgia, Pennsylvania, New Jersey, Maine, Washington, D.C., and New York. In Colorado, 29-year-old attorney Melat Quiros unseated 15-term Congressmember Diana DeGette. Here in New York, Afro-Latina organizer Darielisa Villa-Chevalier beat five-term Congressmember Adriano Espaillat, and New York Assemblymember Claire Valdez defeated Brooklyn Borough President Antonio Reynoso to fill the seat long held by Congressmember Nydia Velazquez. In Pennsylvania, progressive legislator Chris Robb beat out machine candidates to win a congressional primary in Pennsylvania and in New Jersey. The Justice Democrat-backed surgeon and Army veteran Adam Hamawi won the primary to replace the seat held by Congressmember Bonnie Coleman. For more on the insurgency in the Democratic Party, we're joined now by two guests. Ashiq Sadiq is co-chair of the National Political Committee of the Democratic Socialists of America, DSA. And Alexandra Rojas is executive director of Justice Democrats. Welcome you both to Democracy Now! Before we get into any particular race, Ashiq Sadiq, I wanted you to define the platforms of the Democratic Socialists of America, how it came to be, and this string of victories across the country, and what this means for the DSA and for the country.
12: Thank you so much for having me. So DSA's platform starts with the idea that workers deserve more in the wealthiest country in the history of the world. We stand for universal health care, free college, affordable child care, and higher taxes on the wealthiest people, on the billionaire class. And these things are very popular with working people. We want to redirect massive resources from militarism and things like ICE expanding militarized immigration enforcement. These are things that people don't want in this country when so many people are struggling to get by. So we now have over 120,000 members across the country, and we're united by a commitment to organizing around the values of politics and policies that resonate with working class people in the United States.
11: And Ashiq, how do you respond to those who say that DSA stands for greater power and development among the working class, but it's largely a youth movement and also more middle class and educated youth?
12: The results we're showing in elections across the country show that we're not just young, white, college-educated people. It's not just in New York and Los Angeles, where we've had a base for years, but in communities across the country. We're winning support nationwide, including in the South and the Midwest, in states like Georgia, Kentucky, and Michigan, we're electing people. And it's more than just about electing people. Our members include workers, healthcare workers, electricians, teachers, postal workers, UPS drivers, Amazon warehouse workers who are organizing in their workplaces to expand democracy in our workplace along with in elections. And our candidates in office are more and more reflecting that. And the results in places like Washington, D.C. are totally upending that kind of logic. Janice Lewis George, who just won the Democratic primary for mayor in Washington, D.C., won pretty much every district except the wealthy white districts of homeowners. So more and more, we're uniting people across differences of race, of identity, around shared economic goals, around class politics. Our goal is to reframe politics around class lines in the United States, which is what the ruling class has been doing forever. We want to transfer power from the 1% to the working class and to replace capitalism with socialism, which means expanding democracy in every part of our lives. And that's how we're organizing people together.
11: Can you describe how DSA works as an organization, how it operates, and how it is distinct from the Democratic Party or other traditional parties?
12: Yes. So we're a member-funded organization, and the member democracy is really important. It's a core function of how we operate. We're not just about electing people on good platforms, although the values and principles of our platform are critical to what we expect of people in office. But we're run by and for members. So all the people who are joining DSA mostly don't have backgrounds in informal politics. They got politicized through our lives, through our experiences at work, through our life experience. And that's what we're based on. So most of the work happening in the organization is happening at the local chapter level, where ordinary people are getting together to make decisions about how to organize. And the electoral work is really an outcome of that. It's an outcome of the work people are already doing in their workplaces to organize unions, to organize tenant unions for power against their landlords, for community issues, for protest movements on the streets. So people make decisions together about what to spend their time on and what to spend the resources from member dues on. And that's where we were able to punch way above our weight versus organizations that might depend on private funding or just wealthy donors from nonprofits or very consultant-driven politics. Like the Democratic Party itself is more than anything a massive funding network. Kamala Harris's campaign for president in 2024 had $1 billion. That was mostly coming from major donors, from corporate and very wealthy individuals. So DSA's dues base coming from just whatever people can afford, basically, a month by month or year to year, that allows us to make decisions together about how we organize.
3: I wanted to ask you about President Trump's talking a lot about communism lately. According to Mother Jones magazine, he's brought up communism at least 80 times in the last 2 weeks. And he's made it clear he's talking about democratic socialists. This is Trump in the last few weeks.
13: We're social democrats, they say. They're not social. They're communists. They want to destroy our country. We're not going to let that happen.
14: Communism is the exact opposite of life, liberty, and the pursuit of happiness. It's death, tyranny, and the pursuit of evil.
15: They haven't got a chance. Not even a chance. We don't want communists in our country.
3: So, Ashiq Sadiq, you're co-chair of the National Political Committee of Democratic Socialists of America. Your response?
12: Well, at this point in the United States, socialism is losing its scare factor. We had so many decades of red

0: But they also were one with organized workers, with socialists in the past. Somebody like Martin Luther King Jr., who's now revered as a religious and civil rights leader, was a democratic socialist himself. He was very concerned about economic rights for everybody. We want to revive the history of the sewer socialists in Milwaukee, who were elected to govern municipally for decades because they expanded the quality of life for so many people and created things like Social Security, which are now taken for granted. So these are all things that were possible because of the history of socialism in the United States, and that's a history we're proud of. And that's why we're now very proud to have just passed the historic peak membership of the Socialist Party in 1912, which we actually just hit on the 4th of July a few weeks ago on America's 250th anniversary. So there's a reason I think Trump is scared by this, but so much fear mongering against socialism and communism for decades is really falling flat at this point when we're in such an unequal society and people want a better vision of the world.
1: I'd like to bring in Alexandra Rojas, Executive Director of Justice Democrats, into the conversation. Alexandra, welcome to Democracy Now! Could you talk to us about Justice Democrats, how you differ, let's say, from a DSA in your political organizing and your election work?
2: Yeah, of course. Well, where I'll start is where we align, which is we are ruthlessly focused on building power for working people. At Justice Democrats, we are a federal political action committee. We're a small but mighty team of 10 folks that punch above our weight that have been doing this for almost 10 years, particularly leveraging congressional federal primaries, challenging specifically Democratic incumbents or establishment candidates in these open seats where the core base of our party are Black, are brown, are white, are working class union households, the bedrock of our party are. We believe that, especially with the mandate that our victories have shown, that the Democratic Party establishment has broken absolute trust. We went into this cycle viewing it as an existential one. For decades, we have seen the corporate takeover of our country. We see fascism here at our doorstep. And this is a now or never moment for our party. We can either choose to be a party that fights like hell for working people, or we can surrender our country to white supremacists and fascists. And so for us, it is not only about the platform that we fight for alongside our comrades at the Democratic Socialists of America. It is also about how we do politics differently. And so what we do at Justice Democrats is we find and recruit working class people to ascend to our highest levels of power, specifically the House of Representatives, where combined with the power and expertise of the local Democratic Socialists of America chapters, combined with our expertise now of running up against tens of millions of dollars in these specific type of federal congressional primary races, recruiting, these types of local community candidates, working out to run, underdog campaigns with smart budgets, good communication, field programs, all of that, we've been able to see the power of when our movements mature and come together. And we believe the Democratic voters have answered. This is the primaries, right? We still have to wait to get to the general. And we know and already are seeing what Democratic consultants in the establishment are doing. And the reality is these districts are the core of our volunteers, are the core of our voting base. And we have to take what they say seriously, which is they want to abolish ICE. They want Medicare for all. They want a Green New Deal. They want to root out the corruption of corporate money in our politics, and they want people to articulate a vision on how we're going to leave nobody behind.
3: The Democratic National Committee in May released a post-election autopsy criticizing the failed 2024 presidential campaign. The release of the long-awaited, almost 200-page document followed a months-long pressure campaign by party activists who protested DNC Chair Ken Martin's decision to keep the report secret. Martin had said He hoped to prevent a distraction ahead of the midterms. After it was finally released, critics slammed the report as woefully incomplete and unsubstantiated. It makes no mention of President Biden's decision to seek re-election or how Kamala Harris became the Democratic nominee without having to compete in primaries. Also makes no reference to the Biden administration's support.

0: for Israel. Alexander Rojas, I wanted to ask you about the latest facts and figures around Israel. It is really quite astounding. AP just did a poll of, I think it was over 1,000 Jewish Americans. And Zora Mamdani trumped, if you will, Benjamin Netanyahu. Among the more than 1,000 Jewish American voters, Zora Mamdani had a favorable rating of 44%. Josh Shapiro, right in Pennsylvania, 41%. Donald Trump, 29%. Benjamin Netanyahu, 32%. Mamdani was by far the most popular, who proudly ran on a DSA platform. If you can talk about the significance of this, you also have Rahm Emanuel, top aide to President Obama, mayor of Chicago, big supporter known in the past of Israel, now giving a speech at the University of Tel Aviv, talking about Israel as a pariah state and about the genocide in Gaza. Talk about how the landscape is changing.
1: Yes. I mean, we're in the middle and we have seen it, a generational shift on Israel and Palestine, not just within the electorate that has overshadowed this primary scene. And we've seen it with the tens of millions of dollars being spent through shell packs by AIPAC because they know they can't win on their issue. We have seen, you know, to Zohran has said this, what is the Democratic Party if not its voters? And we can see that there has just been an absolute mandate from coast to coast at this point amongst our core base of electorate that they want to see us hold Israel accountable. They want to see more and more politicians like Zohran Mamdani, not just in New York, but in every part of our country, and refuse to accept a politics of division and hate and want one of hope and of love, and one where we preach what we say. We root out the corruption of our politics. We get corporate money out of politics. We refuse to work with the genociders of Israel or any country that is committing and violating international human rights law. And we want to see, instead of tens of billions of dollars being sent overseas, we want to see that invested in our working people here at home and have a politics abroad that is responsible for the death and destruction that we've seen the United States cause for decades throughout the entire world. So this is an absolute watershed moment. We, you know, it's not surprising to folks like Justice Democrats and Democratic Socialists of America who see politicians like Zohran Mamdani that are moving the demands of the movement into actual governing and showing what's possible. And, you know, we predict that favorability amongst Democratic Socialism and ending the corruption here in the United States and obviously abroad will increasingly become popular as the contradictions are heightened within the Democratic Party and especially against the other side.
2: Yeah, I'd like to go back to Sheikh Sadiq for a moment. You mentioned earlier this of socialists getting elected throughout the country and eventually moving to a transition to from capitalism to socialism. I have a hard time trying to understand how the elite of the most powerful capitalist country in the world are going to accept a transition from capitalism to socialism. Can you talk a little bit more about that? If you were successful, what example in the world do you have of capitalists relinquishing their power?
3: It can't happen without a lot of struggle and without having millions of people, eventually a majority of the population, who wants these changes, who wants to make choices democratically about how we run our society and how we control our own lives together and make decisions together, instead of the most powerful people in the world making these choices right now for their own profits. So it's not just about electing people on a good platform and then hoping for the best. It's about organizing our collective power together. And that elected office is an important part of that. But even more important for us is organizing people in our workplaces to rebuild the labor movement in the United States, which is the backbone of all of the major movement gains over the past century, all of the major expansions of people's rights, things like Social Security and Medicare that were won almost a century ago. But in other countries that got more expansive things like universal health care, it happened with class struggle. And that's with organized workers, with majorities of the population. Yeah. So power is not conceded without struggle, and that means people have to organize in our own interests to win these things.
2: And Alexandra, could you talk about your focus on providing infrastructure for progressive Democratic candidates, how important that is?
1: Absolutely. It's critical. And I think one thing that is important to remember, although these victories have been hard fought over the past year to get here, it's also been a project, you know, for over 10 years in the making. You know, we specifically work with working class people to run for Congress, the federal level, which is very different from local and state, and from emotional labor to helping them build out their initial email list to recruiting them in concert with local organizations on the ground to making sure that they have a team of local expertise and folks like ourselves that have experience going up against the tens of millions of dollars that AIPAC, crypto, the AI industry have funneled into our elections. People power beats organized money every single time. And also, we have, as a movement, alongside the Democratic Socialists of America and so many others that I could list at the national and local level, have built infrastructure to be able to support from a field, from a staffing level, but also on the independent expenditure level, where even though we can't compete with tens of millions of dollars, we can put together our own set of volunteers, donors, and organizers who are willing to throw a punch back and not let our candidates be totally left out to dry, like we saw, unfortunately, last cycle. So the infrastructure that we're building to compete against over $35 million in opposition spending this cycle, and obviously even more than that over the history of the organization, really, really matters. It matters in moments like these, where elections are tools for our ability to build class consciousness, public consciousness, and organize our communities, win or lose. But they're critical to laying the groundwork if we want to see more and more victories like this at every level, local and federal. So supporting the organizations and the organizers that are deep in this work is critical.
0: I want to thank you both for being with us, Alexandra Rojas, Executive Director of Justice Democrats, and Ashiq Sadiq, Co-Chair of the Democratic Socialists of America, speaking to us from North Carolina. Alexandra speaking to us from Connecticut. Coming up, a new BBC investigation into how Instagram is running paid ads promoting child sex abuse in India. It's called The Careless Machine, Exposing Instagram's Darkest Secret. Stay with us.

0: adoraré. The great Brazilian singer Caetano Veloso performing in New York years ago. This is Democracy Now!, democracynow.org. I'm Amy Goodman with Juan Gonzalez. As countries around the world are trying to create greater protections for young users of social media, we turn now to a disturbing new story out of India, where the government's demanded the popular social media company Instagram immediately remove all illegal ads and content exploiting children. This follows a new BBC investigation accusing Instagram of running paid ads promoting child sexual abuse material in India. The BBC investigation found 30 unique Instagram ads using terms like rape video and child video that link users to content available for purchase for just over a dollar on the separate and unrelated messaging app Telegram. After a stern notice from India's Ministry of Electronics and Information Technology last weekend, Meta issued a blog post Tuesday saying, quote, "It's categorically inaccurate to suggest we knowingly and deliberately target ads featuring children to people based on an inappropriate interest in children," unquote. This is a clip from the new BBCI investigation. It's called The Careless Machine, Exposing Instagram's Darkest Secret. The clip features multiple voices, including a retired Indian Supreme Court judge, officials from Meta, including Mark Zuckerberg, former vice president of Facebook, Brian Boland, and BBC senior correspondent, Divya Arya. And listeners might find disturbing a warning again that the clip deals with child sexual abuse and contains scenes our viewers and listeners might find disturbing.
1: There is an ad. This story pulled me into such darkness, I almost wish I never followed it.
2: Oh my God.
3: Whatever you have witnessed is obviously very, very disturbing.
4: Namaste. 3.5 billion people use at least one of our apps every day. That blows my mind. It's more than 500 million people in India alone.
5: Because you are buying and looking at it is the reason why a child in the physical world is getting exploited.
6: Well, how do you sustain a business model in which users don't pay for your service?
7: Senator, we run ads.
6: I see.
5: And there's a text on the ad which says she has been unboxed and reduced to tears with a big weapon.
8: My opinion is I don't care about the users anywhere, which is why I quit the company.
3: This is a serious enough issue for the Supreme Court of India to take suo motu cognizance.
8: No, if Mark Zuckerberg's in charge, it's not doable.
9: Sir, you headed the ads business. Sir, you were the director before you became head of Meta India, sir. Sir, will you please give us an answer, sir?
5: I think I'm done.
0: That from BBCI investigation, The Careless Machine, Exposing Instagram's Darkest Secret. Following the report, the Indian government's given Meta until Saturday to submit a detailed explanation on how such advertisements are allowed on the platform. For more, we'll go to New Delhi, India, where we're joined by the award-winning journalist Divya Arya, senior BBC correspondent. Thank you so much for being with us. This is so disturbing, such an explosive documentary, Divya. Talk about how you came upon the explosive, the abusive, exploitive content on Instagram owned by Meta and the response.
10: Well, thank you so much for having me on the program. What I found in this project, in this investigation, is not something I had set out to look for actively. I was only using Instagram like any other user, scrolling on the reels, and Instagram started serving me reels of lifestyle bloggers. Who would use sexual innuendo when they made their reels, which made me pause and wonder what these reels really mean. And it seems from what we learned during the investigation that the algorithm observes whether you stop on a reel, whether you engage with it, and then pushes more content of the same nature to you. And that's really how this journey started. But the content became more explicit within days. And that made me pause and think about how should I go ahead in investigating this sexualized content on Instagram. And we set up a new account. I got a new phone to separate this from my personal feed. And as I followed these reels, Instagram now started serving me advertisements. And it's important to note the difference between what users upload, like you and me, where there are no checks and balances. And if there's something illegal, only when it is reported, the platform takes it down. But in the case of advertisements, the platform is basically providing a service to the advertiser saying, if you put an ad, we will get it to the consumer. Whatever product you're advertising, we'll get it to the right consumer. So here, these were paid ads for which the platform was earning money. And these paid ads found my alias account, looked at me as a consumer of illegal content, which initially was pornography. It was women and men fully nude engaging in sexual acts, which is also illegal in India. Selling and sharing pornography is illegal in India. Initially, it was that. But soon enough, the ads started featuring child sexual abuse material, children with adults in sexually suggestive scenarios, with links to an external social media platform, Telegram, where one could go and buy this content, is what the advertisement was saying. And what we confirmed later in the investigation was the truth. When we put all these allegations to Meta, which owns Instagram, which is a parent company, they said they fight child exploitation on their platforms and have removed illegal content in ads before we reached out to them. And in response to what we flagged to them, they've taken down more ads. They also said that no process is perfect. Their review process, which we found is largely led by AI, more than 90%, with only a few human reviewers actually looking at the content before it is approved and pushed on their platform, published on their platform. So they said they're continuously improving it and it's not perfect. And now I think they will probably give a more detailed explanation to the Indian government.
2: And Divya, you mentioned Telegram, which of course is a separate company unrelated to Meta, but talk about their response when the BBC reached out to them about the Telegram channels selling child sexual abuse videos.
10: So Telegram said that they make all attempts to eradicate bad players from their platform. And they said that with their work, which they also work with the Internet Watch Foundation, which is a UK-based organization working on removing child sexual abuse material from the internet. They said that with all those efforts and with their reviewers' help, they have been able to almost eradicate, and I'm quoting them on that, child sexual abuse material from their platform. Clearly not all of it, because we did find a plenty. But we've reported all these ads, all these Telegram channels, all the Instagram ads, and their advertisers to Indian authorities. And we're hopeful that further investigation leads to more action in weaning out this content from the internet.
0: Earlier this year, we interviewed Facebook whistleblower Frances Haugen, who talked about how she personally witnessed Facebook underinvesting in child safety.
7: So the closest I saw firsthand to how Facebook underinvested in the safety of children was that the team that was responsible for, you know, finding people who were distributing child abuse material or looking for adults that preyed on children or finding, you know, there are these marketplaces where adults solicit nude photos of children from the children directly. That team was so strapped for resources that if you'd given them a single engineer more, they probably would have accomplished 10 times as much. Right? That's the attitude that I saw repeated at Facebook firsthand.
0: So that's Facebook whistleblower Frances Haugen. Of course, Facebook owned by Meta. Meta owns Instagram. And in your piece, Divya, you also interview former Meta Vice President Brian Boland, who says as long as Zuckerberg is the head of it, it's not going to change. But in these last few minutes, can you talk about the deadline set for tomorrow by the Indian government and what you're hoping will come out of your report?
10: Well, yes, it was very difficult to get access to anybody who's worked inside Meta to talk about how its algorithm works, how the ad business targets people, the lack of transparency in it. And Brian Boland was told many things to us in a lot of detail. Of course, Meta responded saying that it's absolutely unfair to say that they prioritize revenue over user safety and that they underinvest in safety mechanisms. What we are hoping now, we've heard from the Indian government even yesterday that they haven't yet decided how they will proceed. In Indian law, sharing, distributing, selling child sexual abuse material is a criminal offense under child protection laws. But social media platforms often take cite the protection that the information technology laws provide them by saying that they cannot monitor user-generated content and they're just a platform. But in this case, as the justice I interviewed for the documentary said, that in this case, because the platform is making money, it becomes a different case and they may not actually have those protections. So it's really up to the Indian government now as to how they interpret the law and look at the evidence that we have shared with them, and also how Meta responds to them in the deadline of the 1 week and explains how much content they've taken down. They've told us they've taken down millions of accounts over the last year and what new measures they've put in place. Only once those details are out, we'll know how far our investigation has been able to go in achieving the impact that we set out with, which is that this illegal content should not be on the internet and somebody needs to be held accountable for it.
0: Divya Arya, I want to thank you so much for being with us, senior correspondent for the BBC, reporting from New Delhi, India. Her latest BBCI investigation, The Careless Machine, Exposing Instagram's Darkest Secret. We'll link to it. This is Democracy Now! It's the 60th anniversary of the Freedom of the Information Act. Stay with us.

0: Folk musician Nora Brown singing Jack Black Davy. This is Democracy Now!, democracynow.org. I'm Amy Goodman with Juan Gonzalez. 60 years ago, on July 4, 1966, President Johnson signed the Freedom of Information Act, or FOIA, into law. The law was a critical step towards government transparency, even though Johnson decided not to hold a public event for the signing and instead issued a signing statement focused on exemptions for national security. FOIA only got stronger after the Watergate scandal in 1974, when Congress amended the law to make it one of the most powerful tools available for journalists, researchers, advocates, and everyday people to hold the government accountable and reveal severe wrongdoing by the U.S. government, both at home and overseas. Well, now FOIA seems to be in serious trouble. A Washington Post investigation from earlier this year found the massive purge at federal agencies last year has had a significant impact on the number of workers responding to FOIA requests. At a Senate Judiciary Committee hearing on FOIA in April of last year, Illinois Democratic Senator Dick Durbin described the reduction in numbers of FOIA officers in an attempt to foil FOIA. Our next guest has a new piece in the New Republic. It's headlined, My Front Row Seat to the Slow Death of the Freedom of Information Act. In it, he writes, I file FOIA requests for a living, and the landmark law, which turned 60 this week, is near a breaking point. Ian Head is Open Records Manager at the Center for Constitutional Rights, joining us from Los Angeles. Ian, thanks so much for being there. Why don't you hold forth on what's happened to FOIA, why it began, and what kind of access people have to documents today, to using the Freedom of Information Act?
1: Thanks so much for having me. That's a big question. I'll try to address it as best as possible. I think, you know, FOIA has been a really, as you said, amazing tool to let—and I really want to key in on the different groups of people that you mentioned, especially ordinary people, to access government information and records, not just lawyers or journalists. Anyone can file a FOIA. And so I think it's been a really powerful tool. And in my 15 plus years at the Center for Constitutional Rights, I've kind of watched it work in amazing ways. And especially with the different social justice organizations and organizers and lawyers that we work with. All that being said, I think I've also witnessed this kind of increased level of delay and kind of tactics to kind of block and dissuade people from filing or following through on their FOIA requests. And that's been really troubling and has really, I think, as you said, increased under this administration.
2: Yeah, and you know, I'd like to stress that point because I, as a journalist, I've been filing FOIA requests for more than 50 years now, and I've been stunned at, as you mentioned, the longer delays now in responding by government agencies, even though they're usually required either at the federal or state level to respond within 5 days or 7 work or business days. They now drag stuff out for months, sometimes years. Also, the number of exceptions have grown dramatically, especially when it comes to government contracts or private companies. And unless you word your request precisely, the agencies often claim that it's too broad for them to answer. So this is not just under Trump. This has been constantly happening now for decades, hasn't it?
1: Yeah. I mean, I think that's really a key point I'm trying to make here is it's gotten extremely bad in this last year and a half under Trump. But this has been going on for decades. And when I talk to folks such as yourself or others who have been filing FOIA requests, you know, I know people who file FOIA requests in the, say, in the 1970s and 80s didn't have to go to court, were able to get pretty important material from the FBI, even the CIA, without having to litigate those requests. And now it is literally, especially with the large law enforcement agencies, so hard. They might not even respond ever. And like you said, months down the road, it's really, you know, I talked to a journalist the other day who said She doesn't even file federal FOIA requests at this point because there just is. It's kind of a waste of time. She'd rather file state level requests. But I mean, we need to be able to file federal FOIA requests so we can see what this government is doing.
2: And then the Trump administration is trying to reclassify finished documents to avoid release. How could that affect the entire FOIA framework?
1: When you say finished documents,
2: in other words, the documents that were already completed, but then they're reclassifying them afterwards.
1: Oh, yeah. I mean, they're trying, in my experience, to kind of reclassify all kinds of material. And also just, you know, when we do get these documents, they're so heavily redacted that it becomes a kind of ongoing back and forth conversation, whether it's with the agency or the government lawyers, if we're in court, just trying to squeeze a little bit of material out of the redactions. I mean, they have a lot of new strategies to kind of drag these things on to the point where it's been, say, a year and a half, 2 years since you filed your FOIA request. And the reason for doing so may have come and gone. You know, the policies that you were originally asking for may no longer be in effect or in effect the same way. And so by kind of creating these different administrative rules and kind of dragging things out, it really makes FOIA a less efficient and less helpful tool when it comes to actually getting records.
0: Hey, and Ed, I want to thank you for being with us, Open Records Manager at the Center for Constitutional Rights. His most recent piece for The New Republic we'll link to at democracynow.org, my front row seat to the slow death of the Freedom of Information Act. That does it for our show. Our condolences to our audio engineer, to Miguel Noguera, and his sister Anna, and the whole family on the death of their mom. What a wonderful woman. That does it for the show. We'll be in Kansas City for the screening of Steal a Story, Please, July 17th and 18th, and Martha's Vineyard on July 31st. Check our website. I'm Amy Goodman with Juan Gonzalez.

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Well, good morning, Benzie County. It is going to be a beautiful weekend. Today, it looks like a high of 77, mostly sunny and pleasant. And nighttime, a crystal clear sky, it says. So for all you stargazers out there, might be a good night to go out and hang out on the beach. Saturday, 79, mostly sunny and clear. Sunday, mostly sunny, getting a little more humid maybe. Monday, warming up even a little more with a high of 83, a little more humid, but lots of sunshine to look forward to this week. We're going to take you into a little tune from Kay Jones and the Benzie Playboys as I wait for my co-host to arrive.

0: Well, good morning, Dave.
1: I spent my 20s.
2: Oh, good morning. Good morning.
0: Well, we just heard a little from Kirk Jones and the Benzie Playboys, followed up there by Sierra Farrell and Mason Villa. And
2: Mason Villa. He's going to be in town.
0: He will be in town tonight at the Garden Theater at 7:30 p.m. And some of you might have caught him live yesterday on Open Range with Mike and Felix. So we're looking forward to the show tonight. Mason Villa, he was a member of Old Crow Medicine Show and earned a Grammy nomination for his work on the band's chart-topping album Jubilee. And he's played with many of the big names in bluegrass music, so should be a great show tonight.
2: Yeah. Americana bluegrassy, right?
0: Exactly.
2: And something more.
0: Yes.
2: At the Garden tonight. Yep. Well, there's lots of, it's summertime, there's lots of music going on everywhere. So there's a Cigar Box Festival, the US 10 Cigar Box Festival that starts, well, tomorrow. That's right, US
0: All 10, day tomorrow.
2: All day tomorrow down in Custer, Michigan. If you haven't heard about it, there's Cigar Box players from around the world. A gentleman there from Belgium, another gentleman from Florida coming to play in Custer. Not a lot goes on in Custer. It's at the VFW Hall in Custer. And I believe it's an open door.
0: Yeah.
2: So,
0: yeah, want to hear some Cigar Box guitar? Come on down.
2: Yeah, there'll be some vendors there and other vendors and food vendors and Cigar Box vendors.
0: And Woo will be there.
2: Oh, Woo will be there, right.
0: We're going down to enjoy some Cigar Box guitar.
2: Yeah, Sue will be down there as well.
0: Yeah. And then on Sunday, if you can't make it all the way to Custer, we're bringing one of those Cigar Box players up here to our backyard. Mr. Steve Arvey's going to come. He's a friend from Florida. He plays some great blues music. He's got a really big personality, too. So if you come, you're going to love him.
2: Oh, yeah. And he's got an all-star on the second part of the show. He's got an all-star local band playing with him.
0: That's right.
2: What do we got? Jamie and
0: Jamie Bernard, Dave Grimes, Butch Rauhurst.
2: Butch on harmonica. Yeah,
0: so it'll be a lot of fun. It's a potluck. Bring a dish.
2: Yes, bring a dish.
0: Yes, and then next week.
2: What is next week? Next week is still July, isn't it?
0: It is, and it's another busy week, right? The Benzie Museum will host their open house and have the community band concert on July 15th. And that's something they do every year. Invite you to come on out and enjoy. Their special exhibit is on the American flag this year in celebration of America 250. So if you haven't seen that, they have flags from all different eras.
2: Where's it going to be?
0: Right out on the lawn. They do it there, you know.
2: Where?
0: At the Benzie Museum.
2: Oh, okay. Remember? Yeah, well, I remember we saw them near the tennis courts once. Yeah. Do they remember they were up outside the church, Catholic Church? Was that the band?
0: Oh, yes. You're right.
2: So this one's going to be at the Mills House.
0: No. You haven't had your coffee this morning,
2: honey. No, I have not.
0: This one is going to be at the museum.
2: Oh, the museum on Traverse Avenue.
0: There we go. Oh, my goodness.
2: Gah, I tell you, so much going on.
0: I know. And talking about music, the Congregational Summer Assembly is going to host some concerts as well. And their first one, let's see if I can figure out when their first one is going to be. It's going to be July 10th. Oh my gosh, that's today.
2: Oh my gosh.
0: At 6:30 p.m., the New Third Coast, which is a popular folk band, they are going to be playing over there at the Congregational Summer Assembly.
2: Outside or?
0: Attendees are encouraged to bring beach chairs and blankets and snacks, and dancing on the grass is encouraged. So that sounds like it's going to be maybe out on the baseball field.
2: Wow. Okay. Yeah. Their garage sale ought to be coming up soon.
0: It
2: is. Or did
0: we
2: miss it?
0: No, we didn't miss it yet. Oh. That one's coming up next July 22nd.
2: Okay.
0: So, okay. Yeah.
2: Yeah.
0: And so then, mark your calendars.
2: Gwen Frostick. What's her name? Gwen Frostick?
0: Yeah, Gwen Frostick.
2: She's going to have a garage sale, too.
0: They're going to have it at the end of the month. Yeah.
2: Okay.
0: Yep. And then here we go, another one. The Crystal Lake Watershed Association is hosting their 6th annual Keep Crystal Clear fundraiser from 6 to 8 p.m. July 11th, so on Saturday, at Storm Cloud Tap Room. So if you want to get your ticket for that, you can go online.
2: is there music
0: at CrystalLakeWatershed.org.
2: That's their fundraiser at the tap room?
0: Yep, yep. They're going to have some live music for sure.
2: Music?
0: They don't say what it is, but they're going to have it.
2: And then they got that burger food truck there.
0: Yeah, the burger truck.
2: Stinking Bastards or something. Or
0: burger, yeah, something.
2: Bastards.
0: Yeah, you got it.
2: Hamburgers. Well, let's hear a song. You ready for a song?
0: Sure, give us a song.
2: All right, let's bring this on back down. This is Little Willie John. Let's hear it.

0: Get away from that boy.
1: Give me one of those fish sandwiches. That's Saturday Night Fish Fry, Louis Jordan, and the Timpani Five. Here on WUWU, before that, let's give a shout-out to Ruth Brown, 5:10 and 15 Hours. That was her song. And then Little Willie John doing I'm Shaking. Yep, you're listening to community radio here in Frankfort, Alberta. What do we got going on? More stuff?
2: More stuff, Dave. The Sounds of Summer 2026 concert series from the Benzie Community Chorus.
1: Oh, yeah.
2: Happening this weekend, July 11th, 12th, and 13th. So three opportunities to check that out. The theme is finding time. They say time has countless facets. Dinner time, summertime, time signatures, metronomes that keep time, timing belts and timers. Time flies. We waste time, make time, take time, and mark time. There are show times and call times.
1: Time out.
2: A time to begin. A time to stop. Family time. Personal time. So they're thinking of time in all the ways that we experience it and pulling music that relates to that. And they are going to be sharing that with you. And the whole liner notes from the program are basically on their website. So they say if you really want to get the maximum from the performance, you can go on to benziechorus.org ahead of time and you can see the songs they'll be playing and learn why they picked them and a little background on the music and go out and enjoy them. They do a great job and we appreciate them. People who love to sing together. It's beautiful.
1: Yeah. We might know some of them singers too.
2: We do.
1: Yeah. We got a couple new members that may be joining that group, right?
2: I know, right? Well, we don't want to put that on them. They're pretty busy. But speaking of those new members, one of them is...
1: Got some news for us?
2: Yes. So our internship program has started here at WUWU, and we have two young interns. And Jack Webb is a familiar name to some of you out there who... listen regularly because, he interned for us remotely when he was attending Olivet College. Well, he's actually here now in Benzie County, and he's working at some local restaurants while he tries to figure out a career path. But he loves radio, so he applied for the internship, and he got it. And we're going to play for you now the first news brief that he has completed.
1: First of the summer.
2: First of the summer. So here's Jack. And you got us turned on over there?

0: This is WUWU News. I'm Jack Webb. The Village of Alberta has placed an order for new speed humps following some complaints within the community. The Village Council originally discussed the possibility of doing so back in June, but a new order with updated prices was passed during a special meeting on July 2nd, according to the Alberta Alert. In that meeting, per the Alert's report, Village President Jennifer Wilkins commented on the new set, saying that she believes that the new humps are much improved and that the Village will continue to budget and install them in town. The new humps will cost a little over $5,000, including shipping. The boards of Benzonia and Platte Townships held a special joint meeting this past Tuesday in honor. The first matter on the agenda was the revised ordinance for the Crystal Lake Watershed Overlay. According to meeting minutes obtained by WUWU from Platte Township Clerk Allison Mahalik, several members of the public voiced their support for the ordinance, and the boards voted 7-2 to adopt the revised plan. The revisions mainly centered around the language and processes associated with the ordinance. The boards also decided on putting an ad in the Benzie County Record Patriot for a new planner and code enforcement officer, and they also unanimously appointed Platte Township Treasurer Cindy Godshock as the new fiduciary for the West Benzie Joint Planning Commission. The Benzie Community Chorus will be presenting the second installment of Finding Time, their 2026 Sounds of Summer concert series. Their first installment took place from June 20th through the 22nd and will be returning from July 11th through the 13th at the Mills Community House Theater in Benzonia. Dinah Haig, the director of the Benzie Community Chorus, explained that this theme was chosen from a list of many, and the extensive list of pieces took time to assemble. But that theme makes this year's performance stand out.
1: You are not going to see this show anywhere else in the world. It is truly unique.
0: The 38 singers of the Benzie Community Chorus, as well as additional performers, will return at 7 p.m. on July 11th at the Mills Community House Theater, located in Benzonia. And the Benzie Area Historical Society and Museum has announced that the Drake School will once again be open during the summer months. The announcement was made over social media earlier in the week, and the building will be open every Saturday and Sunday in July and August between 1 and 4 p.m., starting on the 11th. According to their official website, the one-room school was built in the late 1800s and was in operation until 1943. The building was eventually given to the Benzie Area Historical Society in 1988, and it officially reopened as a museum the following year. The Drake School is located at 11935 Fowler Road, outside of Honor. For WUWU News, I'm Jack Webb, reporting.
2: All right, thank you, Jack.
3: Yeah.
2: And I attended the Alberta Village Parks and Rec Commission meeting last night, and a couple little items of news coming out of the meeting. First of all, Alberta Commons, which is the new development that is in the planning phases for Alberta down here on the waterfront, they have printed up a postcard and have selected the dates for their first community design charrette. It will be September 22nd through the 24th at the life-saving station. And it says, join us during 3 days of hands-on community planning at the historic life-saving station as we shape the future of the Alberta Commons development together. The charrette includes a variety of ways to get involved, from public sessions to focused conversations with various groups, helping us build a development that fits our community. So before September, they are going to have some other activities as well. They're going to be having a community survey. They're going to have a couple of webinars. They're going to be holding some coffee and conversations and some focus groups. So if you're interested in any of that and you haven't signed up yet on their website, you can do so at albertacommons.com. And if you have any questions, you can email info@albertacommons.com. But it looks like that community input will be starting soon on that development project. So we will try to keep you well informed about that as the process continues. I'd also like to invite anyone out there who is a fan of Alberta Dunes Natural Area to reach out to the clerk at the village office, which you can do at clerk@villageofalberta.com. We are trying to put together a group called the Friends of Alberta Dunes Natural Area. that will help with maintaining trails, removing invasives, coming up with a management plan for that park. And we're going to have a little walkthrough of the park next week on July 16th, probably around 2 or 2:30 p.m. with a stewardship manager from the Grand Traverse Regional Land Conservancy. So if you're interested in that, once again, just email Rachel at clerk@villageofalberta.com. Let her know, and she will pass the information along to the appropriate people so that we can let you know all the details on that.
3: Okay. Should we take them to the river?
2: Sure.
3: We got one more announcement.
2: Well, we can go to the river anytime.
3: Go to the river. Okay, this is Pee Wee Ellis. He's a sax player from James Brown's band with Take Me to the River.
2: Love it.
3: Let's get to the river, folks.

0: pass the peas, like we used to say. Pass the peas, like we used to say.
1: Come on,
0: pass the peas, like we used to say. Pass the peas, like we used to say.
1: Come on,
0: come on.

0: Yeah.
1: All right,
0: yeah. And I was a look back in the past. Yeah, J.P. Holmes.
2: Pass the peas. That's right. It's picnic time. Pass the peas. Go to those potlucks. Don't forget to pass the peas. Okay. That's Pee Wee Ellis again, featuring Fred Wesley. So you're listening to WUWU here in Frankfort, Alberta, 100.1. We're a low-power FM station. And we've got some more information for him.
3: Well, you know, Dave, remember a couple nights ago...
2: asking me to remember. That could be a problem right there.
3: But this one you might remember, that I was by the sink. I don't know. I was doing dishes or something.
2: Yeah.
3: And the little critters started coming out from under my cutting board. I'm like, where are they coming from?
2: The critters.
3: The earwigs. And then what to my wondering eye should appear, but when I opened my edition of the Record Patriot, they had an article about the earwigs are coming. The earwigs are coming.
2: It's earwig festival season. Get down to the local earwig festival.
3: And so this is the earwig time, so you may be seeing them around your house. They like dark places that are moist, so under the sink is a good spot if they can get in from outside.
2: And blues music, probably. They like blues, dark.
3: Yeah, they'll
2: places,
3: be having a party on Sunday at our place, right, for sure,
2: the
3: right?
2: Earwigs.
3: So, you know, what can you do to help eliminate earwigs? They want you to remove
2: the debris
3: near your home. Well,
2: do you need to eliminate earwigs?
3: You don't want to eliminate them maybe outside, but maybe in your house, you don't want them coming in.
2: Oh, you don't want them in your ears either.
3: No, you definitely don't want them in your ears. So, leaves and debris near your homes, if you can get that away, ensure that windows and doors on the ground level and basement fit snugly to reduce invasion. Using dehumidifiers in a damp basement may discourage earwigs from entering as well. So,
2: they
3: can be encouraged to cluster in trapping sites, it says. Place a cover, pieces of canvas, boards, or heavy paper or other cover material on top of mulch or around shrubbery where earwigs are present. Earwigs will hide under these sheltered areas, allowing them to be collected early in the morning. Ooh, then they say shake them into hot boiling water, into soapy water.
2: And they'll put them in your granola?
3: Remove earwigs with a broom and dustpan or by vacuum sweeper. And be sure to dispose of the vacuum sweeper bag to avoid having the earwig crawl back out. And that's if you're avoiding chemical control. Those are some things you can do.
2: Are they a good source of protein? That's what I want to know.
3: You know, if you get enough of them, they probably have some protein in there. Oh, goodness. Well, going back to some more music happening around town, Dave. The Benzie Wellness and Aquatic Center is partnering with Storm Cloud Brewing Company from 4 to 7 p.m. on July 16th at Storm Cloud's Parkview Tap Room. They're going to have a little event featuring live music by Jen Siggett from 6 to 8. And the Aquatic Center volunteers will be on hand to share information and gather feedback about the project. As the Benzie Wellness and Aquatic Center begins its design phase, the work will focus on schematic and design development work, the detailed plans that make construction possible. As plans are refined to revitalize the site, which is the vacated Crystal Lake Elementary School, the Aquatic Center is engaging partner organizations and the wider community in planning its integrated indoor facility that will support health, social integration, and well-being in Benzie County. So if you...
2: That just means swimming inside, right?
3: Yeah, I think it may be more than that, though.
2: And maybe a walking track.
3: Yeah.
2: And then a lap pool.
3: Well, I think they're looking for community input on what the community wants. So you can visit BenzieWellnessAndAquaticCenter.org to learn more or come out to that event and talk to some of the volunteers about how you can get involved or at least have some input on what is going on with that project. I mean, it's a ways away. They have to raise a lot of money, right? Several million dollars to make that happen, but we have some strong people spearheading that, and we'll see how it goes. Another musical event coming up, you know that monthly the Mills Community House has their Benzonia Area Community Emergency Fund concert.
2: I got it right here. I got the poster right
3: there
2: here.
3: There you go. What can you tell us about that?
2: I think there's a sound bath. Oh, no, that one's passed. Okay. Forest Bath? No.
3: No,
2: that one's
3: bad.
2: Deep Blue Water Samba School.
3: Yes.
2: Oh my goodness.
3: It's the Samba Band.
2: It's
3: July
2: be,
3: 19th, 4 to 6 p.m. at the Mills House. So that sounds like it could be a good one to go to and get your dance on.
2: Yes. Yeah. And then they've got one in August 9th and Barefoot's playing at 4 o'clock.
3: Oh, fun.
2: So great couple community concerts coming up at the Mills House supporting the Community Emergency Fund.
3: Oh,
2: And what?
3: If you are a fan of Car Ferries and you have not heard Tim Foster tour, that is happening this Sunday at 2 p.m. You meet out here at Waterfront Park in Alberta.
2: The boat landing.
3: And I'm scrolling to find it, and it's not coming up, but I know I saw it just a minute ago, that Tim Foster will be doing his guided walking tour of the boat landing area at 2, and then you can pop right over to that Steve Harvey concert.
2: Oh, that's right.
3: Yeah, busy weekend.
2: Yeah, Steve Harvey's playing for WUWU in my backyard. So if you want more information on Steve Harvey Blues and the local band, it'll be at woowooradio.org. You can get your tickets in advance or get them at the backyard gate. What do you got about Tim Foster? You got
3: I'm confirming. I have that here. And then the
2: confirmation coming in, folks. Folks, there's a confirmation coming in.
3: I found it. And then Jane Perkis will be doing one more walking tour of Benzonia West in July, July 28th at 7 p.m.
2: What's she doing?
3: A walking tour of Benzonia West.
2: Benzonia West.
3: Yeah.
2: Sounds like a new subdivision. Benzonia West. Where do you live?
3: Well, she does one of Benzonia East, I think, but this one, Benzonia West.
2: Good.
3: So maybe the Mills House area there. And I don't know.
2: Yeah, west of the 31, probably. Yeah.
3: Yeah. Yeah.
2: That's an interesting area there. We have some friends moving in that area.
3: Yeah.
2: Shout out to Cynthia.
3: We might try to make that one.
2: Yeah. I haven't done that, the west one.
3: No.
2: Nope. The south one has some pot stores on it.
3: yes. Benzonia. You've done that one frequently.
2: Yeah, the Benzonia South. Oh, man. I tell you, it's summer here in the northern Michigan. That's right. There's stuff going on in Arcadia, stuff going on in Empire. You probably heard big bad news. You've heard the bad news. Asparagus season is over.
3: Oh, no.
2: I heard it from a farmer yesterday. He said the asparagus season is over.
3: I didn't actually make the market this week. So.
2: I heard the coyotes. When the coyotes get together and howl in a pasture, that usually means the end of asparagus season.
3: They're not happy.
2: They're not happy at the end of asparagus season. We heard that up near Graves Road last night. The coyotes were out there singing a song in honor of the asparagus god. And so that's why we have the honorary blues show this Sunday. It's a dark day.
3: Blues.
2: Asparagus is gone till next year. Oh, no, the blues. Speaking of the blues, well, I don't know if this is blues, but this is a famous song.
3: Well, I want you to hold on just a second.
2: Oh, yeah, we can hold on.
3: Yeah, because I want to remind people that we do have an event tomorrow morning, 9 a.m. here at the Alberta Heritage Center. If you are interested in running to serve as a trustee on your village council, we're going to have a workshop with Kathy Anderson at 9 a.m. That's going to tell you everything you need to know to qualify to be on the ballot, and then what
2: as a village person.
3: And if you get elected, what it is then you're supposed to do. So
2: 9 o'clock tomorrow.
3: 9 o'clock tomorrow, and we would like you to let us know if you plan to attend, just so we can make sure we have enough chairs in the main room. Because took out all our chairs for the community reading, so we've got to bring some back. And so email us at albertaheritage@gmail.com if you plan to attend.
2: Attend what, though? What name?
3: The Candidate Workshop.
2: Village Candidate Workshop. So if you've ever considered to step up for public service, this would be a good informational session. Am I right?
3: You are right.
2: Okay.
3: And then also we have one more slot available for our Citizen Journalism Internship Program. So if you know of someone that might be interested in participating and learning how to produce a news report, like you just heard from Jack during the last break, have them go to woowooradio.org and fill out an application.
2: So Woo Woo Radio is giving you the opportunity to be a politician or a journalist. Right.
3: Well, yeah, okay. It's out there. We're going to help you along if you'd like to do either of those things.
2: Or at least learn about it.
3: Yeah, for sure. Now you can tell us about your song.
2: Oh, well, we're at 704 Furnace. No, we're not. We're at 704 Frankfort Avenue.
3: We are at 704
2: Frankfort
3: Avenue.
2: I just want people to know. Some people might think we're still in the trailer.
3: And you are listening to WU 100.1 LPFM in Frankfort, Alberta. Take it away.
2: A chicken. We're going to have some chicken right now. Ready?
3: Ready.
2: Here comes the chicken.
1: Let's get funky.

0: Cold sweat. Yeah, cold sweat.
1: I've been having some hot sweats. Well, it's a little warm out there.
0: Dave
1: likes to sleep still with multiple blankets in the summer.
0: Hey, DMI, buddy.
1: Okay, DMI.
0: So we're in a studio also that doesn't have any air conditioning. But we're doing okay. We're doing okay this morning.
1: Well, there is a nice little breeze flowing through now that we've got both doors
0: open. If you open both doors, Yeah.
1: Both doors of the studio for you programmers out there listening.
0: No.
1: Both doors of the center.
0: Yeah. The center's happening. We're right here in downtown Alberta. But downtown Frankfort's got something to do with a new cup, a plastic cup.
1: We saw some of those show up down at the community reading because Kathy was great enough to bring us some ice water in case we needed it at the reading. And we're like, oh, look at these cups.
0: New cups.
1: And they are for the social district downtown, Dave.
0: Social district. Is that where people walk, handshake and stuff like that?
1: Yeah, and greet each other. And smile.
0: So you can walk around with a cup in your hand?
1: You can walk around with a cup in your hand. And
0: what does that mean?
1: Well, it's been approved in downtown Frankfort. You can purchase an alcoholic beverage from a participating licensed restaurant or bar, which pretty much I think everyone who's licensed down there is participating. And you can leave one establishment and just walk around. The district's open year-round, 7 days a week from 11 a.m. to 11 p.m. Note, after 11 p.m., all alcohol consumption must stay within the service area of the individual restaurant or bar where it was purchased. And where can you go once you leave the restaurant with your drink?
0: How far can you go?
1: That's the key, right? So the district covers the heart of downtown, primarily along Main Street from 11th Street on the east, all the way to 1st Street, Michigan Avenue on the west. It also extends south towards Betsy Bay to include the south ends of 5th and 2nd through 5th Street. So those three blocks right there.
0: 2nd through 5th.
1: Waterfront Drive and a portion of the Betsy Valley Trail that runs through there, right?
0: Okay, so not just the main drag.
1: Right.
0: But you could go down to the docks.
1: Correct. And the district includes the north end of 3rd Street to Anchor Place.
0: What's Anchor Place?
1: So I'd have to think about that. The north end of 3rd Street. 3rd Street was what we were on doing the community reading.
0: Maybe the street behind the
1: Garden Theater, maybe?
0: The street,
1: Anchor Place. I'm not sure what Anchor Place is.
0: Okay.
1: They do have signs up to clearly mark the start and the end of the social district boundary.
0: What is it?
1: Know that also it was extended for the menus on main venue there somehow, so that they are included in that as well.
0: So you can hop over there, jump over because it runs.
1: This is important to know. You cannot take that drink onto the beach.
0: You can't take the drink to the beach.
1: No, right up to the edge, but you can't go on the beach itself because open alcohol containers are subject to standard park and beach regulations. So don't go on the beach with that cup. That's important. And you can't bring your own alcohol and use that cup, so don't try to get away with that.
0: So what about?
1: You've got to buy it.
0: What's
1: from
0: the time frame?
1: A licensed
0: vendor. Can you do it at 9 o'clock in the morning?
1: No, I just said 11 a.m. to 11 p.m.
0: 11 a.m. to 11 p.m.
1: Yes, okay. And you can't. Here's another one. You can't take the beverage from one establishment to another.
0: Wait a minute. You can only take the beverage outside.
1: Only take it outside and walk with it. You need to finish the one beverage before you enter a different establishment to get another beverage. Yes. And sometimes you have to look at the individual.
0: There's too many qualifications.
1: It's lots of
0: your
1: rules.
0: Shoes need to be
1: lots
0: tied.
1: Lots of rules. So some of the retail stores down there will also let you bring your beverage inside, but you need to double check before you do that and look for a social district drinks welcome sign on the door of the shop or ask the shopkeeper before entering with a beverage.
0: Can you walk around with a dark chocolate bar?
1: I think you can do that.
0: If the sun is out, you better be careful. It could melt on you. I don't know. Social drinking, and you can go here.
1: How do I keep the district clean? Well, because you're going to be walking up and down the street with plastic cups now.
0: Plastic, are they recyclable?
1: I think they are. And it says, please use the strategically placed trash and recycling receptacles throughout the district.
0: Strategically placed.
1: So I want to look for those. We want to find the recycling receptacles. Maybe they normally don't have those downtown, right? So maybe they have put some.
0: Maybe
1: downtown?
0: They have GPS coordinates on them because they're specifically placed. They said so. We'll look them up. Well, there's no flock cameras, as far as we know, are there in downtown Frankfurt?
1: Oh, we're hoping not.
0: No, yeah. So they won't be monitoring you on flock with your beverage in your hand. But I'll be looking for you with the dark chocolate.
1: Yeah,
0: okay.
1: Yeah, beware. If you're carrying dark chocolate, Dave may be your best friend.
0: Right. Oh, my goodness. I'm telling you. Whoa. Let's look. Want to hear a song?
1: Sure.
0: All right. You've got the power, folks. This is what they're doing. They're putting the drink in your hand, and you've got the power. Here we go. Whoa.

0: Miles Davis. So what?
1: You know, sometimes we're not prepared for adversity.
0: Here's Cannonball Adderley.
1: We're caught short.
0: With Mercy, Mercy, Mercy.
1: We don't know exactly how to handle it when it comes up. Sometimes we don't know just what to do when adversity takes over. And I have advice for all of us. I got it from our pianist, Joe Zawinul, who wrote this tune. And it sounds like what you're supposed to say when you have that kind of problem. It's called Mercy, Mercy, Mercy.

0: Mercy. Thank you.
1: It's 10:39 here in Frankfort, Alberta. We didn't even give you the weather because it's really not changing that much, I don't think. It's going to be sunshiny and sunshiny and then more sunshiny. So we're going to play Nature Boy. So you get out there on the trails this week. It's a good day to get on the river and get on the trails.

0: Okay, we're back. It's a Wonderful World. That goes out to Howard. Howard passed on to the other realm, and he's going to meet Pops. If you don't know who Pops is, it's Louis Armstrong. He was Pops, and I think Howard would really like to meet Pops. And
1: Howard was married to the daughter of Louis Armstrong,
0: that's right.
1: So he would love to do that.
0: He's a good friend.
1: Yes.
0: And he was a jazz drummer, too.
1: He was indeed.
0: Yeah.
1: Well, some exciting news for Benzie Senior Resources. They have hired their new executive director, and she will be starting on August 17th, and it's a name that'll be familiar to many people in the area. Jessica Carlin, who spent the past decade serving as the executive director of the Benzie Bus, will now be leading Benzie Senior Resources. So that seems like that'll be a good fit.
0: Well, I got some bad news about Senior Resources.
1: Oh, no.
0: They closed the salad bar at the gathering place.
1: No.
0: Yeah.
1: Why?
0: Well, that parasite, you know.
1: They were concerned about
0: concerned.
1: That. It was
0: so
1: mainly down south.
0: It'd be mostly canned vegetables, I think, this week and maybe next week.
1: Just for a couple weeks, though, then
0: they're going to be monitoring it.
1: Oh,
0: yeah.
1: My gosh.
0: So the salad bar is closed.
1: Wow. That's big news.
0: Yeah. So who's going to be the director of Benzie Bus?
1: Well, now they'll be searching, I guess. So there'll be a search for the Benzie Bus executive director now.
0: Okay.
1: Yes.
0: The news, all the news. Speaking of that, there might be a new news site coming, right?
1: Yes, actually, I guess we can. I think I'm going to do it. So, anyone out there who is especially interested in what happens in Alberta, I've been following the Arcadia News site on Facebook, and it's just, you know, they just have a lot of information and a lot of people participating in that, and I'm like, why doesn't Alberta have an Alberta News site? And so I think I'm going to start one, and I want you to help. So if you are a resident of Alberta or just somebody who really likes to keep up with Alberta, woo-woo, let me know, and you can help me by being a moderator on that site.
0: Oh, yeah.
1: And it'll be a public site, so anyone will be able to post unless they get out of line.
0: No gossip, though. We don't want any gossip on the site, okay?
1: You know.
0: No gossip. There can be questions.
1: Right.
0: Questions, but not gossip.
1: So, okay. Yes. So we'll be looking to start that.
0: It's going
1: to
0: be called, you know?
1: Alberta News, I think. If there's nothing out there, call that.
0: Noticias.
1: Noticias. Okay.
0: All right.
1: So we're also going to be having a couple conversations with area journalists to learn some of their tricks of the trade. So the first one will be coming up Thursday, July 23rd at 7 p.m. We're having it right here at the Heritage Center. And Austin Rolater from IPR will be coming down. And Colin Mary, the Record Patriot reporter, our very own Colin Mary, will be here as well. So, hope those of you interested in the state of local news, the future of local news, and how we can do a better job of reporting local news will come out and join us for that event.
0: News.
1: It's important.
0: Yeah. Something new. That's news is about something new. Yeah, that's what we got here. We're here down at 704 Frankfort Avenue in downtown Alberta, the home of Alberta Pizza and the Lighthouse Cafe and the Cabbage Shed.
1: Yeah, the Cabbage Shed was rocking last night when I went down for the
0: open
1: Parks and
0: mic.
1: Rec meeting. Yeah, it was open mic night.
0: Open mic, yeah.
1: They had a big old crowd out there.
0: Yep.
1: Yeah. Yeah, a lot of, I haven't finished, but I'll let everyone know if you did buy a beach plank from the Village of Alberta. In the past couple years, they are all, we hope, now out on the beach. I'm going to go try to document that in the next couple days.
0: Will that be on the news site?
1: Yes, it will be on the news site. It might be one of the first things on the news site.
0: You'll get a lot of comments on that. Where's my plank? Where's my plank?
1: Keep walking. You'll find it.
0: I tell you. Keep walking and keep your head up. Look at the sunset. Don't worry about the planks. You'll be fine.
1: The news today is that Kelly Fairchild will not be in at 11 a.m. for her show this morning. She's going to be out at BlissFest, which I'm sure a number of residents here in the area will be attending this weekend to enjoy some great music.
0: You can see Betty out there and Marley and Marty.
1: Yeah, we know they'll be going out there.
0: That's right.
1: Donovan.
0: Donovan will be out there. Shout out to Donovan. Thanks for helping us out down here on some of our electrical stuff. Really appreciate it. And we got a new programmer. What's it, Bill? Bill might
1: Bill
0: become,
1: Ford. We're trying to get Bill to get in here and get started. Come on, Bill.
0: We're calling you, Bill.
1: Don't be shy.
0: Yeah, we got another Bill, too. What's the other Bill?
1: Bill Godby. Shout out to Bill Godby.
0: He's got to get his act together and get moving over, get his house built over here so that he can do a radio show. So this is
1: we're looking for more local radio programmers, folks. So,
0: you got it.
1: We're trying to get Pat from Growing Crazy started. Just got to get a day he can get down here. Yep.
0: All right, Pat. We may be seeing you later today, Pat, and hold you to the fire because you didn't bring your application in, but you said you left it on your desktop. So we're coming to pick it up.
1: We're coming to get you.
0: Coming to get you. That's right. All right, we're coming. We're getting out of here. I got a song here by this new gentleman. Well, he's not new, but he's got a clock here in the studio, and it's always 5 minutes to 6, which means you'll never be late if you got to be somewhere at 6, because the clock's 5 minutes to 6. You got 5 minutes to get there. So right now it's 10:54. Here's Van Morrison doing some Bob Dylan. Let's try it out.

like a mourning dove, and old men with their broken teeth, stranded without love. Do I understand your question, man? It's hopeless and forlorn. Come in, she says, I'll give you

Bob Dylan tunes, that's what we've been listening to, done by other people. That was Rodney Crowell and Emmy Lou Harris. And at the top, we had them, Van Morrison and them, doing a Dylan tune. And somewhere in the middle, we had somebody else. Just want to let you know that there is an August primary coming up. Well, it's not even coming up. You know, folks, it already started. So if you're not registered, make sure you're registered to vote online. Deadline is July 14th. It's got four more days. Make sure you are registered to vote online. Registration July 14th of this year. Same day registration is also available in person on Election Day. So if you prefer to vote absentee, you got to request your ballot by mail by July 31st. Election Day is Tuesday, August 4th. And polls will open at 7 a.m. and close at 8 p.m. And, you know, there's something important on the, not only is it a primary, but it's also on the August ballot. The Menzies County will be voting on restructuring their operating millage. So you might want to get more information on that. That's at BenzieRenewal.org, BenzieRenewal.org. And that has something to do with the Headley Amendment and the rollback and what Menzies County has experienced under the Headley rollback. And there, we'll try to have some more people on to talk about that. But to vote on the primary and to vote for, against, for, or against whatever the county is proposing now, you need to be registered. You can do it online by July 14th, or you can do it on Election Day on August 4th. All right, we're going to go back to the music. I got another one from, this is from the Nitty Gritty Dirt Band. Let's see, it's another Bob Dylan tune. Take it away.

Norah Jones, I'll Be Your Baby Tonight. Another Bob Dylan tune. Let's go back and see. What do we got here? That was from a collection, Bob Dylan covers. And we covered a lot of them. Yep, he's got a lot of songs to cover, that's for sure. I imagine they'll be playing a Bob Dylan tune up at the Congregational Summer Assembly free concerts, because they're having a group there called the New Third Coast. Three-part harmonies, diverse instrumental music. The New Third Coast will be at 6:30 p.m. on July 10th tonight on the ball field. Also tonight at the Garden Theater, Bluegrass Americana gentlemen will be there. I believe tickets are still available. Show at the Garden Theater is at 7:30 tonight. Woo Woo Radio will be there in the house. Via, I believe his name is Via. He used to be in the old Kroll Medicine Show. So a good show to catch. There's lots of things going on. Don't forget the Lakeside Shakespeare Festival returning to Frankfort up on Tank Hill, July 23rd through August 1st. This is the new year for the county-based nonprofit, the World Stage. This is its annual event, and of course, its big fundraising push to bring the project back to a two-week, two-show festival. So they're doing, let's see, what are the two shows they're doing? They're doing Macbeth on one night and A Midsummer Night's Dream on the other night. That's up on Tank Hill, July 23rd through August 1st. Dun, dun, dun, dun. Well, it's a beautiful day. It's time for me to get on out of here. See you out and about. I'm heading down to the US 10 Cigar Box Festival tomorrow. I think it starts around noon tomorrow till 11 p.m. in Custer at the VFW Hall. Come one, come all. And on Sunday, Steve Harvey from the Cigar Box, from the US 10 Cigar Box Festival, will be playing in our backyard for Woo Woo over here in Alberta. That's up on Lincoln Avenue. You can get information at Woo Woo Radio or, what is that site? Let's check. I think it's Woo Woo. WooWooRadio.org. That's right. Come join us. Barbecue, potluck, Sunday, 4 to 7, 4 to 8 p.m. It'll be a good time. Tickets available at the back gate. And we're going to head back in to some music. Let's see what we got. Have a good day. Keep on listening to Community Radio, WUW 100.1, and we have an Apple app and an Android app. So you can take us wherever you want.

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0: Join WooWoo for Backyard Blues and Barbecue with Steve Arby on Sunday, July 12th from 4 to 7 p.m. Steve Arby began his career playing the Chicago Blues circuit during the 70s. And during that period, he shared the stage with many of the legendary blues masters from the Windy City. Steve is a fixture at major blues festivals and nightclubs throughout the South, Europe, and the Caribbean, and is considered by many to be one of the top cigar box players in the world today.
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0: It's the Downbeat Music Show, and I hope everybody had a good week, and welcome back. I'm your host, Dan.
1: And I'm Gina.
0: And we're doing all right already. Here's your bluegrass. I've gotten a few messages saying, hey, man, when are you going to do another bluegrass? So here it is.
1: All right, we're looking forward to this show. A lot of great music, Dan. That opening song was great.
0: Yeah, that was a band called Newfound Road with their song, The World to You. And in this show, we have kind of some interesting stuff. A lot of you know that I play a lot of my usual suspects sometimes when I do these compilations, but there's a whole bunch of new artists in this week's show, and we've really had a nice time listening to it at home. You know, even the dog's happier when we make a blue. But the poor thing had a split week this week because here at the radio station, we have a live show that we do, and I had to do the drummers of Fusion. So she was kind of split. Say, wait, bluegrass? Wait, fusion? Bluegrass? How does this fit? But it was a lot of fun. Anyways, let's get into the music.

0: Yeah, I really love this music, Dan. You put together such a nice feel on this show. We are so lucky right here in Florence, Oregon, to have the Winter Music Festival that takes place every January. And so many of these bands have been to the festival, and I know more are coming to future festivals. It's such a great opportunity to have this right here on the Oregon coast.
1: One thing that's fun about it, too, is that some of these guys come in when they're really young, and it's fun over the years to watch them age and mature and watch their music grow. Their expertise level just increases exponentially every year, and it's really fun to watch.
0: Yeah, the folks that pick out the bands for that show really do a great job. They really know who's up and coming, and a lot of times they pick these bands, and by the time they get here, they've already won awards, and it's always a great show.
1: You know, one thing that I love about the Winter Music Festival is that we have a show that takes place at a bank.
0: Yeah, there's a free community concert that takes place at a bank, but it's this interesting bank, Oregon Pacific Bank, and it's a giant building. It's like two stories, but it's all glass, and man, the acoustics are so good in there, and it's one of my favorite shows to go to during the festival.
1: Yeah, you can see a concert and make a deposit.
0: Well, let's get back to the music.
1: Sounds good.

0: Welcome back to the Downbeat Music Show, and that finishes up set two. We got one more song coming, and I wanted to make a few comments on a few things we heard there. First off, on AJ Lee and Blue Summit, they played their song Faithful, and man, Scott Gates and Sully Tuttle, they are just great guitar players, aren't they?
1: Yeah, really good, Dan. I really have enjoyed the show.
0: It's been a lot of fun, you know, and then also we heard in there something kind of interesting that I like, and that was Allison Brown and Steve Martin featuring Tim O'Brien and their song 5 Days Out. And, you know, Steve Martin, I don't know if any of you have read any of his books, but you can hear his voice when you're reading, and it's sort of like that when he's playing banjo, you know, you go, that's Steve Martin, you know, it's pretty fun. I really a big fan.
1: Yeah, it's really great. Dan and I would like to thank you for tuning in this week. You can hear this show along with previous shows at the Downbeat Music Show on SoundCloud.com. A complete set list is available there as well. We'd like to thank community radio stations for airing the Downbeat Music Show, including WHPW, broadcasting from beautiful Harpswell, Maine, KHOI in the heart of Iowa, KOYS, Pacific Northwest Radio 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

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I like great music, and I'd like to share it with you. 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It's called Matt's Movement Radio, and if you know what a double entendre is, you should totally check it out. It's on every other Tuesday from 11 to 1. That's all.

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0: Join Woo Woo for Backyard Blues and Barbecue with Steve Arby on Sunday, July 12th from 4 to 7 p.m. Steve Arby began his career playing the Chicago blues circuit during the 70s. And during that period, he shared the stage with many of the legendary blues masters from the Windy City. Steve is a fixture.
1: Prague is alive and well in the 21st century.

New music from Singulito. Yes, that's right. Juan José Pinto Abadia is back from Barranquilla University. 21-year-old Singulito Juan Pinto is back with a new album. It's entitled In Absence of Velocity, from which we just heard that 8-minute and 45-second song, Handprints of a Wealthy Settler. And that is an appropriate opening for this episode of Prague is Alive, which is going to feature for the second time this year my choices to introduce new great music from 2026 studio album releases. Got 2 hours ahead. Great stuff. Sit back. Here's another one from Singulito's In Absence of Velocity. Enjoy. Old people sit outside. Welcome to Prague is Alive.

From Singolito, we move to the new release from the British band Plantoid, A Double Shot. Enjoy.

Plantoid. Yes, they have a 2026 release, actually came out pretty early in the year, that is called Flare. And we heard a double shot just now. We heard Slow Moving, preceded by Ultivatum Cultivation. And they're as hot as they were on their amazing debut album that was pretty near my album of the year two years ago, Terrapath. Anyway, great stuff. And then before that, of course, we heard a double shot from Juan Pinto, otherwise known as Singolito, from his new album, In Absence of Velocity. We heard Handprints of a Wealthy Settler, followed by Old People Sit Outside. Next up, we're going to hear an epic that I would love for you to stick around and hear from Mars Caravan. Arnaud Buchwald, Mumble Jumble is the name of it, and this album is still right at the top of my list of 2026 releases for Album of the Year. Enjoy, Arnaud Buchwald.

What an amazing journey that Arno Buchwald has just put us through. 18 minutes of incredible jazz rock fusion, smooth jazz, funk, and lots of Canterbury and Zoll even influences. From Mars Caravan, that is Mumble Jumble. Awesome stuff. Okay, I've got a couple more sets of double shots before this hour ends. Here's one from Lazuli. The French band is back with Être et ne plus être. And then we're going to hear from Pat Metheny's new band and new album. So sit back and enjoy.

New music from Pat Metheny. What'd you think? He's got a brand new lineup surrounding him. Some young, very enthusiastic and talented musicians who lit a little spark of fire beneath Pat to create some wonderful, great new music. You'll be hearing more of that as I broadcast more Prague is Alive episodes this year. And the future, we just heard SEO from Pat Metheny's Side Eye 3 Plus. And then before that, we heard Don't Look Down, also from that album, 11 minutes and 16 seconds worth. Before the break, and by the way, thank you for sticking around for the second hour of Prague is Alive, we heard a double shot from the French band Lazuli from Être et ne plus être. We heard the title song, Être et ne plus être. And then we heard Au bord du précipice. Great, great stuff. There's some great music coming out this year. Keep in tune. I'll be broadcasting it maybe once a month through till the fall and more frequently. Okay, now we're going to hear some single shots from bands that are very interesting. Albums may not be in my masterpiece category, but they've got some good stuff. Here's Juz, followed by Angine de Poitrine, all the rage now, and a new album from Violet Pony that has some interesting stuff. Not all that I can play here, because Violet has really gotten into using off-color words. Anyway, here is Juz.

cavalry rending alien earth in its wake, taking brothers, sisters, siblings, foresight, butterflies, cindered ashes, the mother quaked. Another terrible fate, spines of marrow great, walls of flesh and crimson shade as Batman.

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And as her pleas elapsed, at last undone, I saw her raise her fist and black out the sun. Dog of circumstance, I pity you. But don't mistake this mercy killing as me forgiving you. Heretics hail to herald your name. Bring out my dead, and your corpse for fame.

A sample from Violet Pony's latest album, Gonarch's Lair. We just heard the title song featuring Feather. Interesting music, which I still love. The artist is a genius, in my opinion. That was preceded by the new French band, which is all the rage right now, Engine de Poitrine, a duo that puts kind of math rock formulaic stuff together and then tries to embellish with their drums and guitar. And that was from Volume 2. It's called Your Zorad. And then we open that set with the jazz rock fusion Light of Juz from their album Juz 2. We heard De Poix Dauphinal. Okay, I got one more double shot here from an album I just discovered from Myrath, the Tunisian prog metal band, and one of my favorite African-Arabian bands ever. They have a new album out called Wilderness of Mirrors. It's excellent in places, flawed in places. I just can't help. I love this, the mix of the Tunisian-Arabian influences with prog metal. Great vocals. Musicianship is stellar. Here's a double shot from Myrath. Enjoy.

The Tunisian band Myrath with their perfect blend of traditional ethnic instruments and prog metal. Great stuff. A double shot there from Wilderness of Mirrors. We heard Still the Dawn Will Come, preceded by Through the Seasons. Awesome stuff. Okay, we've got time for one more. It's an album that I just discovered that came out last year, even though the material was created in 2015-16, from one of my favorite bands from the 2000s, the Naughties, Pragma C. They're a band from Gdańsk in Poland, and they put together an album called Equation Toxic A, from which I'm going to play the 9-minute song Inexplicable Breakdowns. This album has just blown me away. I gotta represent by putting it on the air. This is amazing stuff. Hope you'll have time to listen.

0: I had the contrary feeling. Constantly new islands would appear on the horizon.
1: The trailer's backbone marked the limit of the sky, and the rocky shore contrasted sharply with the sea.
0: No confusion possible. In the sharp light, everything was a landmark.
1: And from one island to another, ceaselessly on our little boat,
0: which was nevertheless dawdling,
1: I felt as if we were scuttling along night and day on the crest of the short cool waves in a race of spray and laughter.
0: Since then, you drift somewhere within me.

practice. For more than 30 years, I had been in love exclusively with myself. What hope was there of losing such a habit? I didn't lose it and remained true to compassion. I multiplied the promises. I contracted simultaneous loves, and at an earlier period, I had multiple liaisons. In this way, I piled up more misfortunes for others than at the time of my final indifference. Have I told you that in despair my parrot wanted to let herself die of hunger? I pulled myself together, of course. What did one man's lie matter in the history of generations? And what pretension to want to drag out into the full light of truth a paltry fraud, lost in the sea of ages like a grain of sand in the ocean.

0: What did you think? Progmacy, the name of that song was Inexplicable Breakdowns, and it came from the 2025 album release Equation Toxic A. I the whole album just blew me away, and I've been listening to it ever since discovering it last week. Again, the material was put together in 2015, 2016, and sat on a shelf, maybe was worked on a little bit. I'm so glad they did finally put it out. One of my favorite albums of the 21st century now. As is their previous album, Bardo Travel. Okay, that's it for this episode of Prog is Alive. I appreciate you coming out to listen to the music. Most of it was from 2026. That last one I snuck in was from 2025 that I missed until just recently. And there's more to come, I'm sure. Great stuff. In the meantime, have a great week yourselves. Be kind to yourselves and your loved ones. And let's do our best to put the effort forth to make this world a better place.
1: Prog is Alive is produced in the studios at Mead Public Library in Sheboygan, Wisconsin. More information on the web at meadpl.org.
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3: Join Woo Woo for Backyard Blues and Barbecue with Steve Arby on Sunday, July 12th from 4 to 7 p.m. Steve Arby began his career playing the Chicago blues circuit during the 70s. And during that period, he shared the stage with many of the legendary blues masters from the Windy City. Steve is a fixture at major blues festivals and nightclubs throughout the South, Europe, and the Caribbean, and is considered by many to be one of the top cigar box players in the world today.
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7: This is WUWU News. I'm Jack Webb. The Village of Alberta has placed an order for new speed humps following some complaints within the community. The Village Council originally discussed the possibility of doing so back in June, but a new order with updated prices was passed during a special meeting on July 2nd, according to the Alberta Alert. In that meeting, per the Alert's report, Village President Jennifer Wilkins commented on the new set, saying that she believes that the new humps are much improved and that the Village will continue to budget and install them in town. The new humps will cost a little over $5,000, including shipping. The boards of Benzonia and Platte Townships held a special joint meeting this past Tuesday in honor. The first matter on the agenda was the revised ordinance for the Crystal Lake Watershed Overlay. According to meeting minutes obtained by WUWU from Platte Township Clerk Allison Mahalik, several members of the public voiced their support for the ordinance, and the boards voted 7-2 to adopt the revised plan. The revisions mainly centered around the language and processes associated with the ordinance. The boards also decided on putting an ad in the Benzie County Record Patriot for a new planner and code enforcement officer, and they also unanimously appointed Platte Township Treasurer Cindy Godshock as the new fiduciary for the West Benzie Joint Planning Commission. The Benzie Community Chorus will be presenting the second installment of Finding Time, their 2026 Sounds of Summer concert series. Their first installment took place from June 20th through the 22nd and will be returning from July 11th through the 13th at the Mills Community House Theater in Benzonia. Dinah Haig, the director of the Benzie Community Chorus, explained that this theme was chosen from a list of many, and the extensive list of pieces took time to assemble. But that theme makes this year's performance stand out.
8: You are not going to see this show anywhere else in the world. It is truly unique.
7: The 38 singers of the Benzie Community Chorus, as well as additional performers, will return at 7 p.m. on July 11th at the Mills Community House Theater, located in Benzonia. And the Benzie Area Historical Society and Museum has announced that the Drake School will once again be open during the summer months. The announcement was made over social media earlier in the week, and the building will be open every Saturday and Sunday in July and August between 1 and 4 p.m., starting on the 11th. According to their official website, the one-room school was built in the late 1800s and was in operation until 1943. The building was eventually given to the Benzie Area Historical Society in 1988, and it officially reopened as a museum the following year. The Drake School is located at 11935 Fowler Road, outside of Honor. For WUWU News, I'm Jack Webb, reporting.
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0: Listen here, gal. 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
1: Nah, man, I swear he had 10 in a big valise.
0: Well, you mean he goes to the drugstore and gets them from the medicine shelf?
1: No, some cats told me he makes it himself.
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0: we could just go up there and hang out.
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0: Mm.
1: They have pre-wrapped sausages, but they don't have pre-wrapped bacon.
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0: Welcome to the Shortwave Report. I'm your host and producer, Dan Roberts. The Shortwave Report is a 30-minute review of news and opinion heard on the shortwave radio and the internet in Northern California. 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In today's edition, you'll hear reports from France 24, NHK Japan, and Radio Havana, Cuba. We will begin with France 24. Some press reviews on the 250th anniversary of the Declaration of Independence from both American and European sources. One of the side effects of the heat waves that are sweeping through Europe is the rapid melting of alpine glaciers that are essential for drinking water, farming, and hydroelectric power plants. Riverbeds in much of France have gone completely dry, and efforts are being made to preserve the fish. Press reviews on the United Nations report that since the so-called ceasefire in Gaza, an average of 1 young Palestinian has been killed every day by Israeli forces. The U.S. launched a major attack on Iran on Wednesday and Thursday, taking out civilian infrastructure, air defense systems, and nearly hitting a nuclear power plant. Trump railed again that Greenland should belong to the United States, despite the people living there being strongly opposed to the idea. France 24.
1: Staying in the U.S. for a look at what the U.S. papers have been saying as the country marks 250 years of independence this weekend.
2: An anniversary, of course, that comes at a tumultuous time in U.S. politics, but also in world politics and general state of affairs. The Washington Post's David Ignatius is rather brutally honest about how he sees the U.S. after 250 years, writing in today's Washington Post, I quote, "Today we resemble the Imperial Britain of 1776 more than the scruffy patriots who rebelled against it, a nation with an appalling gap between rich and poor." He also decried the broken education system. So this is from the Washington Post, this article here. He describes America as a nation in late middle age showing signs of decline, a nation that feels like it's more rather been split into two nations rather than having the unity of one. The Washington Times, a conservative publication, a lot more optimistic in its view of things. This was on its front page of its website, looking at all of America's unsung inventions in 250 years. Allison, from refrigerators to national parks to rock and roll, just to name a few. And in its article here, it explains that the U.S. has been blessed, and the U.S. has blessed the world. It says this is an article written by Mike Pompeo, Donald Trump's former Secretary of State, who writes that the U.S. has not only survived 250 years, but has become the, quote, freest, wealthiest, and most powerful country in the world. He says that America's days are still ahead of us and not behind us, hailing American exceptionalism and the quote, grit, determination, and character of Americans.
1: Here in Europe, how are things seen?
2: Well, let's bring up, this is from Der Spiegel, which is a German web weekly magazine here, which says, American democracy has survived 250 years, but wonders if it can even survive Donald Trump. It says that U.S. democracy is a tenacious beast, but one that has been rivaled by contradictions, which are never more apparent than in Donald Trump's administration.
1: The New York Times today is looking at another issue related to climate change. This is Europe's glaciers, which are under extreme strain. That's after 2 devastating heat waves that we've had in recent months.
2: Yeah, that's right, and possibly a third one that has been predicted for some time in July. Now, Europe's recent heat waves have actually erased the snow atop the glaciers far more quickly than it should have. According to one glaciologist cited by the New York Times here, the situation of the Swiss glaciers right now now is where it normally is in August. The melting of the snow means that the ice underneath is exposed and could melt away and is melting away rapidly in the coming months. It is, to quote the glaciologist, very worrying because the knock-on effects are really serious. The Alps provides drinking water to most of Europe. It cools nuclear plants. It's important in farming and hydro production, hydroenergy production. If the ice disappears, well, that's the end of the glacier. There's no going back from this. And of course, as you can imagine, it'll put water supply under great strain, affect farming. And this is not something the glaciologist says. We're not talking about in 100 years. We're talking 10, 20 years.
3: In this riverbed in the Deux-Sèvres department, there's not one drop of water left. A little further north, the Mignon River has also dried up. These are unprecedented conditions for this time of year.
4: Here there should be around 40 to 70 centimeters of water. The level should be around here. We're walking on a riverbed that has completely dried up.
3: After heat waves in May and June, the water evaporated, turning the river into a cemetery.
4: There's no life left at all. There are no more amphibians, no more birds. You don't hear birdsong. There are no more fish, of course, no more invertebrates. It's a desert in the middle of a riverbed.
3: Across France, 16% of rivers have dried up, like the Doubs seen in these images. That's up from 6% this time last year. On social media, fishermen are raising the alarm. This man from Burgundy says he's never seen conditions like this in the region.
5: We're walking in between puddles where there are some living fish left, but they'll die in a few days. I'm making this video because we need to show what's happening here.
3: Volunteers are catching fish in rivers that are at risk of drying up. Some use electric fishing techniques. The aim is to take them to another, less at risk river.
6: It's the most effective technique and the least stressful for the fish. We can catch different species.
3: Others are fishing with nets, like here in the Côte d'Or. The Ourse River dropped by 50 centimeters overnight. The fish are at risk of running out of oxygen.
7: You tell yourself, look, one saved, two saved, three saved, that's something at least.
3: Weather conditions aren't set to improve. High temperatures are here to stay until around mid-July in much of France.
8: Starting with some news on Gaza, where despite the ceasefire, civilians continue to die. Among them, there are many children as well.
9: That's right. It's the front page here of French paper La Croix that says that since the so-called ceasefire on October the 10th, 1,050 Palestinians have been killed in the Gaza Strip, and 28% of them are estimated to be children. And that's according to the UN. La Croix says that that's on average one young Palestinian killed every day. And Le Monde reports that many of those who survive are left mutilated. And the enclave has the highest number of child amputees per capita in the world, according to the World Health Organization. And Ramon here writes about their difficult recovery. For example, it interviewed this 13-year-old boy, Akram Al-Fayoumi, who had his right leg and left arm amputated. And that's after a missile struck him on the 4th of August, 2024. While he was preparing his roller skates, because he just wanted to enjoy some roller skating outside. So Le Monde says that today he still lives in pain every day because his prosthesis doesn't fit well because of the health conditions in the enclave, and also because he's a teenager, so he keeps growing.
10: Moments after impact, a family films the aftermath of an apparent strike on Bushehr in southern Iran. Later, a local official told state media that a U.S. projectile had struck around Bushehr nuclear power plant. Blasts were also documented here in the coastal city of Chabar, home to a strategic port. U.S. Central Command said it struck about 90 Iranian military targets, including air defense systems and naval capabilities. It's the second day in a row the United States has conducted airstrikes on Iran after President Donald Trump said he considered a ceasefire between the two countries to be over.
11: We just hit them very hard, and I say we hit them 20 to 1. Every time they hit us, we're going to hit them 20.
10: State media reported a strike on a railway bridge in Iran's northeastern Golestan province, and the Revolutionary Guard said two bridges were attacked on the route to Mashhad, hours before the late Ayatollah Ali Khamenei was due to be buried in the city. The Iranian Foreign Ministry said attacks on civilian infrastructure constituted a gross war crime. Meanwhile, the Islamic Republic said it targeted U.S. assets in Kuwait, Bahrain, and Qatar, the country's top negotiator sending a defiant message on social media.
12: America has yet to learn that bullying and bad faith no longer come without a price. To be clear, you hit and you get hit back. Don't thrash about, you'll only sink deeper. The Strait of Hormuz will only be opened by Iranian arrangements, not by American threats.
10: Tensions over the Strait of Hormuz are at the source of the latest escalation. Washington said Iran attacked ships trying to cross the waterway via Omani waters earlier this week, labeling it a breach of the Memorandum of Understanding the warring sides signed in June. Tehran, however, insists on controlling the strait and is threatening to hit vessels that deviate from its authorized route.
13: It's one of Donald Trump's lingering obsessions. And on Wednesday, the U.S. president once again railed against NATO's refusal to hand over Greenland to Washington.
14: I'm not happy with NATO because of what they did with Greenland. Greenland is very important for the United States, but it's not important for Denmark. We need it for protection of the world, not just the United States.
13: The massive island is located at the crossroads of Arctic maritime trade routes, which were recently opened up by melting ice caps and has been on Trump's radar since 2019. The U.S. president sees the autonomous territory, which is part of Denmark, as vital to his country's security and strategic interests, especially to defend against potential Russian ballistic missiles. But Greenlandic people have repeatedly opposed the U.S. takeover and suspect Washington of also coveting its vast and largely untapped natural resources.
15: Greenland is our own land. No one else should decide for us. But he doesn't hear that at all. He only hears what he wants to hear. For example, minerals, oil in East Greenland or something like that.
13: In January, NATO members signed a framework for a future deal over Greenland, but details remained vague, and the alliance has since continued to back Denmark's sovereignty over the territory. A position reiterated by the country's prime minister on Wednesday.
15: Greenland has made it clear that they don't want to be part of the United States. We have sovereignty as a kingdom. We will not compromise on this.
13: Despite budding tensions over Greenland, Wednesday's NATO summit ended on a positive note, with Trump praising the love and unity shown by member states and making no further mention of the Arctic island.
0: Those press reviews and report were from France 24, which may be easily found at their website, france24.com, as well as a YouTube channel called France 24 English. Also, most podcast sites, as is the shortwave report. On to NHK Japan. Indian President Modi is visiting Australia to deepen ties on economic, security, and defense, including exports of uranium to India. Hamas says it has dissolved its government in Gaza. Israeli settlement expansion in the West Bank is growing, with 103 new settlements approved by the Israeli government, with another 100 coming soon. NHK spoke with settlers and with Palestinians being moved out. NHK World Radio Japan.
16: India's Prime Minister Narendra Modi is on a three-day trip to Australia. The two countries have agreed to deepen cooperation in economic security and defense, including critical minerals. Modi met with Australian Prime Minister Anthony Albanese in Melbourne on Thursday. The two leaders shared concerns about the impact of the situation in Iran on the region. They also signed an agreement to enable exports of Australian uranium to India for peaceful purposes.
17: This will pave the way for uranium supplies from Australia to India and give our clean energy objectives fresh momentum. Our cooperation in critical minerals is important for our strategic security and clean energy transition.
16: The two countries also agreed to strengthen cooperation in defense and maritime security. They're both members of the Quad framework, along with Japan and the United States.
10: Hamas says that it's dissolved its government in Gaza. The Islamic group has maintained control over the Gaza Strip since 2007. Hamas says it's ended the government emergency committee and will hand over governing power to a body of Palestinian technocrats. The move is in line with the U.S.-led peace plan. Last October, Israel and Hamas agreed on the truce. It includes the Israeli military's withdrawal from Gaza and Hamas's disarmament. But the group's announcement doesn't refer to disarming, and the new administration hasn't been allowed to enter Gaza. UN spokesperson Stefan Dujarric says they welcome any step that contributes to implementing the ceasefire agreement. He adds that they continue to support efforts toward unified Palestinian governance under the Palestinian Authority. Israel has continued to launch intermittent attacks in Gaza. Local health authorities said on Monday that three people had been killed in the past 24 hours.
18: Israeli settlement expansion in the West Bank is accelerating. So far, Israel's hardline coalition government has approved the construction of 103 settlements in the occupied West Bank. And the number is expected to rise to around 230. To find out what is happening on the ground, we spoke with Jewish settlers and their Palestinian neighbors.
19: In April, a settlement was established on a hilltop in the West Bank, surrounded by Palestinian villages and farmland. Access to Sanur, which is just over 60 kilometers north of Jerusalem, is strictly controlled, but our team was permitted access. Yael Ben Yaakov, who is familiar with the area, is guiding us around.
20: What we see here is the new houses for the families.
19: Sanur, a location long seen as a strategic military point, is now home to about 200 settlers. This couple relocated here with their six children. The devout followers of Judaism have found fulfillment living in what they regard as the landscape of the Bible.
21: This is the land of Israel, the promised land. The fact there are so many Arabs and so few Jews does not make sense. This is where Joseph walked.
19: Our guide, Yael, like many, believes that settler communities are essential to Israel's security.
20: We gave them land in Gaza. What happened? It opened the eyes and the ears and the nose of many, many people in Israel that were against the settlements. We understood that we are the front against somebody who wants to harm them.
19: Outside the settlement, shock and anger are spreading through a neighboring Palestinian village. An Israeli order was issued to seize a tract of privately owned land equivalent to roughly 500,000 square meters in size. According to authorities, it is needed for military purposes. Others say it is for the construction of a bypass road to the settlement. Abdul Rahman Azam is a local farmer. An olive grove that had served both as the family's source of income and as a gathering place has been targeted for seizure. Abdul was told he would be allowed access to the grove if he obtained the necessary permits. But he has little faith that this will come to pass.
22: The sadness is indescribable to see my land and olives, but not being able to access them. Your neighbor comes and steals your land. This is not a promising relationship. This will be an enemy.
19: Some residents have even been ordered to tear down their property. Muhammad Haliliya runs a metalworking business. He received a demolition order for his factory, located east of Sanur, to be completed within a month. Residents believe the seizures are intended for creating a buffer zone between the settlement and neighboring Palestinian areas. Fearing being handed a substantial bill if the Israeli military carried out the demolition after the deadline, Muhammad chose to pull down the factory himself. Although he has since rented a new site and resumed operations, he still feels far from secure.
1: I'm afraid of being displaced soon. I could receive an evacuation order any time. This is a constant fear, all the time.
0: 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NHK may also be easily found at most podcast sites. 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Box 1162, Willits, California, 95490. I'm really grateful for donations. 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We will conclude with Radio Havana, Cuba. The U.S. government was unsuccessful at blocking a debate at the United Nations on the effect its economic and energy blockades against Cuba have had. Cuba says there is no evidence that it is planning an attack on the United States. Iran says it fired missiles on Qatari and Saudi ships in the Strait of Hormuz because they were avoiding the Iranian-controlled waters. Belgium is preparing to recognize the state of Palestine, joining 157 other countries that have already considered it a sovereign state. Radio Havana, Cuba.
2: The United States government unsuccessfully attempted to block a debate on its economic, commercial, and financial blockade against Cuba at the United Nations General Assembly in New York yesterday, Tuesday. Jeffrey Bartos, the U.S. Special Representative for U.N. Management and Reform, failed after 136 countries voted in favor of including the issue on the agenda. 9 voted against, and there were 30 abstentions. Once again, Washington tried to blame the Cuban government for the limitations the island faces while it maintains a genocidal blockade against the nation. Bartos stated that the United States objects to holding a new debate on this matter during the 80th session of the General Assembly. The U.S. representative asserted that Cuba has been experiencing a blackout, but failed to mention the oil blockade imposed by the White House, which is hindering fuel supplies to the island. Cuban Foreign Minister Bruno Rodriguez questioned the United States government's assertion that the economic, commercial, and financial blockade it imposes on the Caribbean island does not affect the Cuban people. Bruno Rodriguez said, "Ask the Cuban people if they suffer from the blackout and the blockade or not," Foreign Minister stated during his address to the United Nations General Assembly in New York. Bruno Rodriguez stated that in the last 7 months, U.S. policy has become more brutal and ruthless, noting that in addition to existing sanctions, an energy blockade has been imposed, which he described as equivalent to a naval blockade and an act of war. He denounced coercive actions to prevent fuel from reaching Cuba, including threats, sanctions, and pressure on vessels destined for energy supplies. The top Cuban diplomat warned that unprecedented and extremely extraterritorial actions have been added to the economic, commercial, and financial blockade, and maintained that these measures are deliberately aimed at provoking a humanitarian crisis and destabilizing the country. Cuban Foreign Minister rejected Washington's narrative that Cuba poses a threat to U.S. security. He asserted that there is no evidence that it constitutes a risk to the United States because it does not pose a threat. There is no statement from the Cuban government, no evidence, not even the slightest indication that Cuba intended to threaten the United States. And the United Nations General Assembly held that additional debate on Tuesday in New York on agenda item 38, necessity of ending the commercial and financial embargo imposed on the United States of America against Cuba. Iran's Revolutionary Guards reportedly fired missiles at ships transiting the Strait of Hormuz overnight. The British Navy reports Qatari tanker carrying liquefied natural gas caught fire after it was struck. A Saudi-flagged cruel ship tanker also reportedly was hit. The ships were attempting to cross through the channel closer to Oman, bypassing the Iranian-controlled waters. The Belgian Foreign Minister, Maxime Prevot, said earlier this week that he has instructed his cabinet to prepare for recognition of the state of Palestine. The move comes after Hamas announced that it would dissolve its administration of Gaza after nearly two decades of running the Strip, which is one of the prerequisites for recognizing Palestine. The announcement clears the way for governmental transition to the National Committee for the Administration of Gaza, a committee composed of Palestinian technocrats from Gaza based in Cairo, Egypt. The administration is intending to govern daily affairs in the enclave, the Gaza Strip, as part of a ceasefire deal brokered by the United States, Qatar, and Egypt back in September. Last year, Prime Minister Bart De Wever announced at United Nations headquarters in New York that Belgium would soon recognize Palestine under certain conditions, including the release of hostages and the removal of Hamas from Gaza's administration. Belgium would become the latest of several European countries that have moved to recognize Palestine in recent years since the beginning of Israel's genocidal war on the Palestinian enclave in October 2023, which has killed now over 73,000 Palestinians, mostly women and children, thousands more missing or presumed dead under the rubble. Spain, Ireland, and Norway have all formally recognized a Palestinian state. They did so in 2024 to join over 140 United Nations member states. The UK, Canada, and Australia officially announced their recognition of Palestinian statehood in September 2025 and was followed immediately by France and Portugal in a move that was condemned by the United States and Israel.
0: Those reports were from Radio Havana, Cuba. Cuba's website is working well at radiohc.cu. The podcasts have returned, but sometimes they're there and sometimes not. On shortwave, Cuba may be heard from noon to 1 p.m. at 15140 and from 6 p.m. to midnight at 6000. 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One of my goals in producing this show is to encourage people like you to listen to international broadcasts, get a global perspective. 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The Shortwave Report, which is now in its 31st year of production, remains free to rebroadcast upon notification. Last month, the Shortwave Report celebrated having been on the air for 30 years without a break. 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I'm your host and producer, Dan Roberts. 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
23: People generally see what they look for and hear what they listen for. Harper Lee.
24: The importance for me of the International House in Berkeley, which opened up in 1930, Berkeley was completely segregated in those days. Completely segregated. Yes, there were people of color who could go to UC Berkeley in those days, but they couldn't live within 2 miles of the campus. So they decided to put this International Living Learning Center right in the middle of the bigotry. And the man who had the idea and inspired John D. Rockefeller Jr. to fund it, his name was Harry Edmonds, said, let's punch bigotry right in the nose and put it right in the middle of all this discrimination.

0: Joe Lurie has a story or a proverb or an eyewitness account for every occasion, it seems. For example, here's one from Ukraine. You don't really see the world if you only look through your own window. From an early age, Joe has not only been seeking out new windows with different views, but he has made it his life's work to open those windows for as many others as possible. I'm Christopher Wurst, and this is
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bombing from the Second World War. So that was a powerful memory, and I think it kind of fed into what happened later on in my life. I also later went to high school on the Lower East Side in Manhattan. There was an extraordinary mix of people. Of course, a lot of people of Chinese heritage near Chinatown, a lot of Hispanics, a lot of African Americans. And so, not that I went into deep dive trying to understand the realities behind their experiences, but I felt comfortable with difference. So I think that was an important part of my upbringing. At that age, I was just kind of intrigued with the notion of difference. Wow, this is difference. What a discovery. But it didn't shape consciously at the time that this is what I want to do later in life. My undergraduate work was basically at the State University of New York in Binghamton. At the time, it was called Harper College. And I was an English major, and I loved literature. I think that was an influence from my family. But I also had an anthropology class. And I think one of the most striking memories was to discover, wow, in Alaska, the Inuit or indigenous peoples often have many words for the word snow. You know, we have a word for snow. We can modify it in different ways, mushy snow, hard snow, whatever you like. But they had many words for snow. And then it was a consciousness, wow, this is such an important reality in their lives that it began to introduce me to the cultural nuances unconsciously, which surfaced later, of language and how one word could have a different meaning according to context and according to culture. Still, I was on this track to become a professor of English literature, you know, until I was asked to write a paper about Milton's Paradise Lost. What is the significance of scene transition in Milton's Paradise Lost? And I said to myself, do I really want to be involved with this approach to literature? And so then I started to say to myself, look, I've been reading all these great authors. They've had great life experiences. I have really had relatively little life experience. It was mostly through books, except for those seeds back when I was a child, when I traveled early on. And so I decided then I became aware of the Peace Corps. This was 1966. So there was a kind of convergence of the Peace Corps and the idealism of Kennedy's words about the Peace Corps and having a better understanding of other cultures and peace and remembering probably at that time the image of the bombings in London in 1951. And so that attracted me, and I applied to the Peace Corps, and I'm not going to become a professor and be involved in footnotes that nobody reads except for colleagues in, you know, in very esoteric settings. We'd like to offer you an opportunity to teach in Kenya. Truth be told, I'm kind of embarrassed to tell you this, Chris. I couldn't locate Kenya on a map at the time. I accepted, of course. And so we went into training at Columbia University. One day after class, in that case it was a Tanzanian, came up to me and started a conversation with me and held my hand. Now, full disclosure, I am heterosexual. And he held my hand for the entire conversation, which went on for 20 minutes. And this was making me quite nervous. Again, wrapped up in my only one reality associating holding hands with homosexuality. But I kind of was disciplined and didn't say anything or express at least consciously my discomfort with this, because those were the days if you did anything that was going to kind of ruffle the feathers, you could be deselected from the Peace Corps. So that was a good lesson for me. Little by little became aware of the fact that men hold hands in many parts of Africa. It has nothing to do with homosexuality, many parts of the Middle East, parts of Asia. So again, it was the beginning of an awareness of cultural difference. So when I got to Kenya, this hand-holding continued, and I started to get comfortable with it, walking to school with my Kenyan colleagues and feeling very comfortable holding hands with men. I got so comfortable with it during the 3 years I served as a Peace Corps volunteer teaching in a secondary school there that when I got home to the United States 3 years later, I didn't know what to do with my hand. It was kind of a reverse pattern. So when I got to this little village, which is about 90 miles north of Nairobi, very rural area, to get there was on a dirt road. I arrived and I was to live in a house that had no electricity, no hot water,
and I was living with some Peace Corps volunteers, and they were doing community development, and they were just about

0: to leave. So they would, I was to take their house. And I remember when they were very lovely people, but they left after a couple of weeks and I was alone in this house. And, you know, I was in the midst of culture shock. I was all alone. There was only one telephone in the village. And I remember in the beginning, my dreams were, for the first couple of weeks, returning to America, getting on a plane, going back to the United States. So it was that kind of isolation shock. So, year two, I moved into the campus at the school, which was about half a mile away, and I was actually living with a Kenyan. Fantastic opportunity. So I was wondering, why is it that some of the Kenyan teachers on the faculty there never invited me to their homes? Why is that? You know, my notion was, well, I lived in the United States where it was not uncommon when someone moved into the neighborhood, you invite them over, right? So I decided to invite them to my house. They come to my house, we have a lovely dinner together. I was asking questions about Kenya. They were asking questions about the United States. And so what was my expectation, Chris? Are they going to invite me to their houses? No invitation. So wild interpretations in my mind. Well, maybe it's, you know, they're not used to having white people in their houses. Maybe these are the wounds of the rebellion against the British after colonialism. What is it? So finally, I got up the gumption to ask them at a bar after having several drinks, did you have a good time when we were exchanging ideas about each other, those cultures and histories? And it was a great evening. So I kind of said, well, how come you haven't invited me to your house? And they said, we don't invite people to our houses because the door is always open, which I tested out, of course. And then I realized that not only is the door open, the moment you go and knock on the door, come on in, and then they start cooking for you. So you can't visit too many people because then if you do, you can't eat all those meals. And then it's an insult if you don't eat the meal when they offer it to you. Some of the other cultural awareness that Kenya taught me or brought to my mind, helped to shape me, was eye contact. I noticed that my students in secondary school there, often when we would have conversations, would not look me in the eye. So what were my assumptions? They're being devious, they're not telling the truth, they're shy maybe. It wasn't until later that I understood that really what they were expressing in their way, in their particular culture, respect for someone who was older, which I have come to understand many years later in many other contexts. And it is widely misunderstood today across cultures in many different settings. I took my students to Nairobi. Many of them had never been to Nairobi, had never been to a metropolitan area. We went to the university, and I remember one of my students, we were introduced to a professor from the United Kingdom who was in her 70s. So my student went up to her and said, nice to meet you, Grandma. And she was horrified, horrified. I don't, you know, in her mind, I don't know you. You know, you could almost imagine her saying, you little snot nose, what are you doing calling me Grandma? I'm a professor here. I'm here, you know. What did he mean? He meant the greatest of respect. And that began to raise my awareness about the difference between how people use the word old in the United States and in many Western cultures compared to non-Western cultures where age is revered. I extended for a year, so I did a third year there because I wanted to be with my students until they took their exam for moving on to the next stage of their lives at high school. And I started to think about what am I going to do when I go home. I then decided to devote my life to getting as many Americans abroad as possible. And I remember one of the catalysts for this was coming back to New York as I began to apply for various programs to take groups overseas. I remember walking in Central Park in New York City with a colleague. She was telling me about her three-year-old daughter. And she said, when we talk about cultural differences, and she said, you know, my daughter, the first time I brought my three-year-old daughter to Central Park, she looked up in the sky and she saw a bird and she said, Mommy, where is that bird's cage? And of course, I was becoming sufficiently literate about other ways of looking at things. I said, well, is that because she had a bird cage in her apartment, and she thought that was her only reality of a bird, that it was in a cage? And that's exactly what is the problem when people are trying to cross cultures. They are so used to and wrapped up in their cage. And actually, I don't mean to insult you, Chris, but with all of your experience and my experience, we're still in cages. We just have to try to make the cage bigger. The other thing that was striking along the same broad thematic lines, when I was away, my dad, in his second marriage, had two children. And so I met these children for the first time. I think they must have been 2, 3 years old, 4 years old, maybe, visiting his home. We had some music on. And as soon as the music got on, the kids were dancing. And I said to myself, look at the spontaneity with which they're dancing. Not to over-stereotype, but dance is really quite significant in Africa. And people dance in groups. So I saw them dancing, and I thought that their rhythm was extraordinary until they became conscious of the fact that my father, his wife, and I were looking at them. And all of a sudden, that brilliant rhythmic sync with the music stopped. And that's because the community wasn't dancing. They became conscious, and it undermined their sense of rhythm. So that was kind of another reality check on cultural differences, even in something like dancing. So I finally connected with the Experiment in International Living in Vermont. And they were one of the earliest programs back in 1932, which had the idea that when you're going to go abroad, you could live with a family. And so they developed a master's program and study abroad programs for college students, which I led. I led one to Kenya. I led one to Ghana. I led one to France. And that was kind of the beginning of this whole, let's get Americans aware of what's going on in other countries. But in every one of those situations, they were living with families. Even though I was the group leader and I had a lot more experience than the students, they were all college students. I remember my whole journey of cultural discovery was continuing. So, for example, in France, I remember living with a family and wonderful food, you know, the stereotype about food being very important in France, you know, largely true. I remember one night we had this gorgeous meat dish, and I just thought it was sumptuous. And I thought it was filet mignon. And at the end of the meal, the French hostess, the mother, who had hosted many Americans before, said to me, well, what do you think that meat was? I said, well, it was, you know, steak. She said, no, it was horse. I was horrified. Horse? Horse meat. She knew that if she told me we were having horse for dinner, it was going to prejudice my approach to eating in her home. So it was another lesson in that regard. So 3 years working with the Experiment in International Living, taking people overseas, and that eventually led to my being dean of students at an international college in Strasbourg, France, where I learned that even though Alsatian sounds very guttural in German, it's not German. So it was like bringing back that memory. I remember going into Germany for the first time and feeling a certain fear when I was in Strasbourg, you know, seeing the border guard and having all these memories about the Second World War and the Holocaust. And then later on, of course, I met wonderful Germans. This is the problem with what's going on today. People kind of assume, oh, this person is X from X country. I hate them. This is just insanity. It's total insanity. And all the more reason why I feel that what had been my own small way of helping people to understand the danger of stereotyping, the danger of being locked in your own bubble, is really more and more critical, especially in these days of globalization, where in effect you have so much coming together so quickly as fueled by technology that what you have is a kind of convergence without context. When I came back to the United States, I applied to be the director of international education at a university in Long Island called Adelphi University. I actually initiated an international house there. I said, well, why don't we have the international students live with Americans and they can learn to live with each other? You know who helped me to inaugurate that international house? Just by chance. One of the founders of the Peace Corps, Bill Moyers. Bill Moyers, who at the time was living in Garden City, which is where Adelphi University is. At Adelphi University, I became aware of an organization. It was originally called the American Field Service, which originally were ambulance drivers during the First and Second World War, who basically were pacifists, but they wanted to do something to heal. And in the wake of the First World War, they created AFS, which became the largest high school exchange program in the world. 60 countries, 9,000 exchanges a year. And I thought, well, these students who are going and being immersed in all of these countries, living with families, being dropped in high school with Finnish students and they don't speak any Finnish. I said, this is the way to do this. This was an echo of my Peace Corps experience on many levels. And so basically, I created this college credit program, which then led to a whole scholarship opportunity for AFS students at colleges around the United States. That eventually was the path to coming and working as executive director at the International House at UC Berkeley. It's extraordinary. 600 students from 75 countries and 20 U.S. states living together, doing things together, in which, you know, there are these extraordinary discoveries because they're actually humanizing each other. This kind of impact, which was rooted in the seeds of my experience back in the Peace Corps, I could see and I could help people to understand what was really going on. An African-American student moved into our house and his roommate was Chinese. Now, the Chinese student had never had any experience with African-Americans and they weren't comfortable with each other. They both were kind of suspicious a little bit more, the Chinese student of him, of the African-American student. Until maybe after several days, the African-American student took out his Mandarin books and started to speak Mandarin to the Chinese student. And this was the icebreaker. Whoa, you mean there are African-Americans who actually can speak Chinese? And at the end of their semester together, the moving moment was when the Chinese student said to him, will you be my roommate next semester? At the International House, there's a program office where the staff and the students create programs to do things together, to learn about each other. In that program office, this was about in the late 90s, there was a Filipina Christian and a Pakistani Muslim who were student assistants. And the Filipina Christian would not speak to the Pakistani Muslim, just wouldn't talk to him until she got sick. And when you get sick at International House, you don't go to the dining room. Somebody brings you food. Who brought her the food? The Muslim Pakistani. They're friends to this day. And so basically, sometimes because of this living and learning together, to open the mind, you have to first touch the heart. This is sometimes a really powerful pathway to getting at awareness of what you don't know. When I retired, I started to work with refugees. Refugees who came to the United States, many of them highly skilled, but they didn't know how to apply for jobs. They didn't realize that when you interview and somebody asks you, an American asks you in an interview, tell me about your accomplishments, frequently they would begin their answer with, we, not I. And of course, again, because of the blessing of my experience in previous years, I was able to understand that they would say, well, I couldn't have done this without other people. Or to help them to realize that, what is the meaning of a handshake? You know, a firm handshake may mean one thing in one context and a different thing in another context. But you're going into an interview and you have somebody from a non-Western country who shakes hands with the interviewer and it's a very light handshake, very light, very soft. What does the interviewer often conclude? Oh, you have no confidence or you have a soft voice. And this is coming from people who come from cultures where modesty is very important. I remember mentoring a Nepalese woman who had been a television anchor in Nepal. And I looked at her resume and I said to her, you know, an American resume is usually at the bottom. There's a section for what are tell me about your distinctions, your awards. I said, did you have any awards? She looked very uncomfortable, which for me meant she did. She didn't want to talk about them. So finally, what did I learn from her after getting to know her better? She got, I think, one of the very few awards by the King of Nepal for her service, and that she was asked to accompany Hillary Clinton when Hillary Clinton went on a trip because she was so well respected by the King of Nepal. And she was also asked to be a translator for Colin Powell when he went to Nepal. But she was reluctant to put this on her resume until I said, well, this will help you. They want to learn about Hillary. This will get you into the interview. One of the kind of classic responses I hear from Peace Corps volunteers is a variation on, you know, I learned that there wasn't a right way to do things and a wrong way to do things, but there are different ways of doing things. And you have made an entire career out of dissecting cultural nuances and things. So I want to kind of flip that on its head and say, in the course of your long career, being extremely open-minded and culturally sensitive, what are the truths that you have come to?
1: The truths that I've come to?
0: Yeah. What's the black and white truth that you come to in a career that is dedicated to nuance?
1: Well, you know, you may recall that in one section of my book, I have proverbs. And I have proverbs about truth. But if I were to boil it down into two sayings that crystallize this for me, is one, a West African proverb that goes like this: the stranger sees only what he or she knows. And the other particularly relevant one for me, and actually I start the book in this way, is a Chinese reflection. It's a poem, and it starts this way: how shall a frog understand the sea if it's never left its pond? So when you say to me, can you encapsulate this in terms of some kind of theme? Am I understanding you correctly, Chris, there?
0: Yeah, kind of.
1: And then, okay, then, if I haven't understood you fully, please.
0: I wanted to try to force you to tell me some immutable truths that you have come to through a lifetime of looking at the nuance of different cultures.
1: So you don't think that the stranger sees only what he knows?
0: I think it's perfect.
1: Yeah.
0: What do we do when all of a sudden there's a seeming rise of strangers ruling over the government?
1: This is a tough one, because when they think that they have a kind of monopoly on the truth and they interpret any kind of difference or criticism, God forbid, as a threat, this is kind of a very disturbing, to put it mildly, scenario. You know, when John F. Kennedy decided to launch the Peace Corps, part of the reason for it was, let us spread the idea of democracy, many voices, dialogue, interchange. I remember that somebody many years ago wrote a book about the way that some Palestinians and some Israelis speak with each other, and he called the essay Dialogue of the Deaf, because in Arabic cultures, frequently, the way you communicate something may be in an indirect way to preserve cultural cohesion, whereas in Israeli culture, generally speaking, the polite thing to do is to be very direct. So if these two approaches to communicating are in the same context, you're not communicating. You're not aware of what else could this mean? So if I were, again, to try to bring this to an essence, in addition to saying the stranger sees only what he knows, I would also say, beware the dialogue of the deaf. Do you really understand what you think you're hearing? So when I see Jews and Muslims coming together, like there's a community in Israel where Jews and Arabs live together, and they're humanizing each other, when I see blacks and whites in this country working together, doing things together, when I see people who have certain stereotypes about other groups actually spending time and doing things that help them humanize each other, that gives me inspiration. And that's why International House, where people are actually living together with so many differences, and I'm not saying every person is transformed there, but certainly the vast majority are transformed and enriched by their contacts with people from other countries. So that gives me hope.
0: Well, that means we're coming to the end of the episode. And usually at this point, I would ask Joe to answer a question from our dubious Aunt Deb, but Dubious Aunt Deb is out tonight. She's actually at a concert by Vanilla Ice. Thankfully, her twin sister, Aunt Mary, is here. Take it away, Mary.
2: I'm glad you dedicated your life to foreign students and experiences, but don't you think we have enough of them now?
1: I probably would start with, how did your family come to this country? What were their experiences when they first came? The chances are when they came as immigrants, in many cases, they had very negative experiences. And to help my aunt understand that when your ancestors came to this country, if it was relevant, as it is in many cases, there was a lot of anger towards them, and they were discriminated against. So in the same way that we find all of this toxic hate against people from other countries, particularly, and it's not just to the United States now, you see this reaction in parts of Europe too. Oh, too many people who are different. Too many people who are different. And you're beginning to challenge our notion of our identity. I might even say to her, you know, did you ever hear the expression, without being patronizing, e pluribus unum, of many one? And the excitement. I might even say, you know, let's go and have lunch at International House. Let's go. Let's, you know, you like young people. Let's go and see it. See it for yourself. Let's not talk about theories anymore. Let's live it together. So I've had a different experience, Aunt Mary, than you. So I'm happy to go with you to some event which is important to you and where you get your ideas. But at the same time, I'm inviting you to come to International House and sit with me, with these students from all over the world, and get to meet some of them. That's how I'd push back. I wouldn't argue with her. I'd invite her to have an experience that might awaken her, as in many cases, to the fact that she had ancestors that went through a very rough time. It's time to humanize each other.
3: 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I hope you like what you heard. If you did, please refer us to a dubious friend, leave a review, leave a nice comment. We'd love to hear from you. You can do that at softpowerfulstories.org. Thanks as always to my friend Kathy Zilski, who plays Dubious Aunt Deb, or Dubious Aunt Mary in this case, who of course she is nothing like, but she does so wonderfully. My name is Christopher Wurst. I'm the host and producer of Soft Powerful Stories. Until next time.
4: This is WUWU News. I'm Jack Webb. The Village of Alberta has placed an order for new speed humps following some complaints within the community. The Village Council originally discussed the possibility of doing so back in June, but a new order with updated prices was passed during a special meeting on July 2nd, according to the Alberta Alert. In that meeting, per the Alert's report, Village President Jennifer Wilkins commented on the new set, saying that she believes that the new humps are much improved and that the Village will continue to budget and install them in town. The new humps will cost a little over $5,000, including shipping. The boards of Benzonia and Platte Townships held a special joint meeting this past Tuesday in honor. The first matter on the agenda was the revised ordinance for the Crystal Lake Watershed Overlay. According to meeting minutes obtained by WUWU from Platte Township Clerk Allison Mahalik, several members of the public voiced their support for the ordinance, and the boards voted 7-2 to adopt the revised plan. The revisions mainly centered around the language and processes associated with the ordinance. The boards also decided on putting an ad in the Benzie County Record Patriot for a new planner and code enforcement officer, and they also...
5: I'm Wally Bowen, and what a long, strange trip it's been. I hope you'll stick around today for some new music, some old music, some music from artists you've never heard of before, and a few that'll trigger a flash from the past on.

Howdy, and welcome back to What a Long, Strange Trip It's Been. And since it is summer, I thought the tune I Like Summer was a good fit. It's done by the band Greasy Wheels, who formed in Austin, Texas in 1970. It's from their new album that came out in May titled We Come, We Go. And we've managed to wrestle up a fresh batch of tunes for us to be able to kick back and enjoy. So if you've got your favorite beverage and you're ready, let's continue with Vermont singer-songwriter Noah Kahan and a tune to enjoy the summer in called American Cars. And it's off his new album named The Great Divide, which came out in April.

0: get off here. That's my stop.
1: That was the Atlanta, Georgia band known as Drivin' and Cryin', who formed in 1985. The tune Dead End Road is off their 10th album title, Crushing Flowers, which came out in April. And Nashville native, now based in San Francisco, Maisie Owen was before them with the title track from her debut album that came out in March named Dark on a Sunny Day. And Noah Kahan began that batch of tunes with American Cars. And as our long strange trip continues, we have the Pittsburgh, Pennsylvania duo, Amy Melisson and Lee Stivers. Their collaborative debut album came out in March titled Something Tells Me Everything Will Be All Right. And the tune, Going Down to the River, is one of the great tracks from it.

That was the Nashville band known as Brakefield. Pull Some Strings is from their self-titled album that came out in June. And next up is Maggie Rose, who also lives in Nashville. Gentle Man is from her upcoming album named Half Moon, which comes out in August.

That was Riley Bourne. She's an Illinois bluegrass musician who's now based in Nashville. Company I Keep came out in May, and her full-length debut album is due out later this year. And Montreal, Quebec, Canada musician Daniel Isaiah was in the middle of that set with the title track from his newest album, Western Medicine, that came out in April. And Maggie Rose started it all off with Gentleman. And next on What a Long Strange Trip It's Been is a jam band from Connecticut named Goose. The more I hear from them, the more I enjoy their music. Their music is definitely the type to kick back to and enjoy. Their new album came out in June titled Big Modern, and the tune, Good to Be, is one of the great cuts from it.

That was New Jersey singer-songwriter Margaret Glaspie. The tune Michigan is from her fourth album named I Am Both, which comes out in August. And next we have Boca Raton, Florida musician Oteil Burbridge and Atlanta, Georgia-based Lamar Williams doing a cut from their debut collaborative effort titled The Offering, which came out in May. And the tune is called Hush.

Well, I just looked at the clock and it's telling me that I've run out of time again, and it's 5 o'clock somewhere. So I guess I better clean up my mess and put away all my music in my digital library for this week. And if you can make it back next week, we'll have a fresh batch of tunes to share with you, and maybe even a couple of older ones just to spice the batch up a bit. So we'll finish off our day with singer-songwriter Liv Wade. She comes out of Vancouver Island, British Columbia, with the tune Darkest Hour. It's from her new EP titled Fur Queen, which came out in June. And don't forget to bring your friends along on our long, strange trip. And so, on that note, we'll see you next week.

0: I hope you enjoyed our show today, and I'd like to thank all of you for listening and everyone who helped to make this show possible. Music is our common language. I'm Wally Bowen, your host of What a Long Strange Trip It's Been. And until next time, have a grateful day.
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